0: Welcome to Completely His, the teaching ministry of Summit Point Church and Senior Pastor Tim Harkness. As followers of Jesus, our call is not to just sit idly by, but to pursue Jesus with all that we are and have. And that pursuit begins with worshiping Him. So if you have your Bible, we are in John chapter 4, verses 16 through 26 for part one of the message, Worship. Here's Pastor Tim.
1: And our goal here, our job here is to pursue Jesus Christ, to make much of Him, to celebrate Him in all of His glory. It's the call to belong, pursue, and experience our living God. If you look in Scripture, kind of distill down what we're about as a church, that's what it comes to, that we might belong, pursue, and experience our living God. And so we're going to talk about pursue and what that means. So today we start out with the call to pursue by worshiping Him, all right? And as we go after a worship, what does it mean to have this true worship? So turn with me, if you will, to John chapter 4, and we're going to jump into verse 16 here. John chapter 4, starting at verse 16, and point number one, what does worship look like? Well, worship Jesus with humility and transparency. Worship Jesus with humility and transparency, right? The call to worship is about us being honest about who we are and celebrating all that He is, that we're coming forward with our walk with Him and we're holding nothing back, right? This humility and transparency along the journey. And we're going to see that unfold in this first point in a big way. All right. So as I said, we're jumping into verse 16, but always make sure you get the context. And so as we talk about context here, it's really the whole chapter of chapter 4 that's going on here. And so let's make sure we get a running start into it. All right. We're going to use two words here. The first is location. Location matters a ton, all right? So Jesus is down in Jerusalem, and as He's getting done with a little bit of ministry there, it's time to go up to Galilee. And that's like an 80-mile walk. And so the way you get there is you kind of head up and around from Jerusalem out through the middle of Israel, which is called Samaria, and then all the way up to Galilee. Samaria, well, that's a big deal to be walking through there. That's actually an area of people who have sort of, they were Jewish in their culture and their background, but they ended up kind of walking away from some of that. In fact, they ended up marrying with other cultures. They had sort of a mix. They sort of dropped some of the law and they were doing some of their own thing. There was sort of a rebel difference between the Jew and the Samaritan. And in fact, to the point where the Jewish people would say, well, if I go up through Samaria, I'm going to get unclean. So like they would do everything they could to not go that way. There's another way you could go. You could go around the other way up through kind of the Jordan side and walk up that way. But Jesus decided to walk up through Samaria. Jesus is walking up through Samaria, and this is intentional. As He's walking along, I mean, it gets hot, man. 80 miles of walking, and Jesus is, I mean, He's wiped out. And so it gets to noon, and He's hot, and He stops to get some water. In fact, He stopped at a very important well. It was called Jacob's Well. And it's a well that all the way back, the patriarchs of Israel, Jacob being one, he ended up having this well dug so that they could survive there, so that they could live there. And so there's some background connection between the Jewish people and Samaria here as He stops at Jacob's Well. Just so we're super clear, the women would come out to get the water. And when they came out, they would usually come out early in the morning and then again late in the evening, usually when it was a little cooler. And they would come out together and they would spend time socializing together while they pulled the water up together. Jesus is showing up here at noon. It is blistering hot. He's hanging out by the well. Nobody's going to come there. They're in the morning and the evening. But in fact, somebody does show up, the Samaritan woman who shows up at the well at noon, and she's got a lot going on in her life, a lot of sin in her life, a lot of mess. The people are staying away from her. In fact, she's kind of being ostracized. And so as she shows up at noon, she's all by herself. Everybody say, that's a big deal. And so Jesus is here to meet her. This is a planned meeting that Jesus has with this woman. As He starts to talk, now conversation is the next word. That's location, now conversation. Jesus begins to communicate with her. In fact, first he just says, hey, could you draw me some water? She's carrying a pail. He's not, right? And she's like standing there next to him. Could you draw me some water? He starts to talk to her. She literally stops and she says, what are you doing? You're a Jew. You're talking to a woman and a Samaritan. You know you're not supposed to be doing that. Like, really, this is what she's saying. You know you're getting unclean right now. Like, what is your plan? Why are you talking to me? And as she continued to talk with Jesus, Jesus said, well, just so you know, I have living water that I would love to share with you. I love her answer. She actually stops and she says, really? Where's your bucket? Like, we're standing at the well and you're asking me for some water. How are you gonna get this living water? And it was a fair question, considering it was a metaphor and she wasn't picking up on the metaphor, right? But Jesus is like, I have living water. And so she asks the tougher question and Jesus says, listen, I'm just telling you, the living water that I give you, by the way, he doesn't answer, where's the bucket? He says, the living water that I give you, I want you to know, you will never thirst again. And she's like, well, that sounds kind of good. Like, I'm fed up coming up over here at noon every day by myself, and I'm hot and I'm sweaty, and I wouldn't mind having some water that would make sure I never thirst again. And I'm not sure how much she's even catching on to what Jesus is talking about, but she says, tell me more, I'm interested, as they begin to talk. And that's where we pick it up, all right? Verse 16, Jesus says to her, well, go and call your husband and come here. Like, okay, that's great. Let's talk about this living water. Get your husband and come on back. Let's talk together. Go and call your husband and come here. Just so we're clear, Jesus knows what's going on. Jesus knows what's happening in her life. Jesus knows there's sin happening, and he's beginning to ease into that topic with her and help her to get clear with her sin right in front of him. I'll just say it this way, kind of thinking about this entry in that Jesus makes. To drink the living water of Jesus, we must set aside our sin and trust him. To drink the living water of Jesus, we must set aside our sin. We must set aside our sin and trust him. That's what Jesus is beginning to do here. He's calling her to begin to get comfortable with setting aside the sin and trusting him. So he says, go and call your husband. Why was that a big deal? Well, the woman answers and says, yeah, I have no husband. Like, I'm not married right now. And just so you know, she's sharing the truth, but she's not sharing the whole story. It's a part of the story, but not the whole story. She says, I don't have a husband. So Jesus says to her, you are right in saying that you have no husband. Now, can you imagine if you're her? You're standing there and you're like, I have no husband. He said, you're right. She's like, well, I know I'm right. Who is this guy, right? And he's like, you are right in saying that you have no husband. You have had five husbands, and now the one you have is not your husband. What you have said is true. Now imagine her facial expression. Okay, who is this guy? Like, who's been gossiping with him about my sin? Who's been telling him about my life? I haven't seen this guy around. I don't know what's going on. How did he know what he just said? Just so we're super clear, when he says, you have had five husbands, the word there in the Greek is actually the word men. You've had five men. Now, it can be used as the word husband, right? And so it's fair to translate it as husband here. But just so you know, literally, he says, you've had five men. And then he says, and the one you have now, this man, is not your husband. And this one is the Greek word for actually the word husband. He's like, listen, you've been with five different people and married to those, but this one you're not. And he was very careful about the word choice so that she understood he gets the lay of the land. He knows exactly what's happening with this woman. He understands fully that she is currently living with somebody that she's not married to, and she's been married five times before. But what you said is true. You don't have a husband. And so this moment where Jesus is spending time with her and sharing with her, I just wrote this, true worship must face personal sin and set it down at the cross. True worship must face personal sin and set it down at the cross. Like, it just has to be done, man. And Jesus is easing her in to getting good with that. Please hear me. You have to picture the right facial expression that Jesus has. You have to picture the right tone. There's a tenderness. Remember, no one is talking to this woman, but Jesus is. A Jewish person is talking to this woman. That's unconscionable. There is this amazing tenderness, this kindness. There's a smile probably on his face as he's easing her through. It's safe. It's okay. We're good. But I know what's happening. Please hear me. This is our God with us. This is our King as he welcomes us to a relationship with him. He knows our sin. He knows what needs to go. He knows the junk we're holding on to, and he's gently inviting us, set it down. Come trust me. This is your God. He loves you, and he's welcoming you to a relationship of forgiveness like you would not believe. This is our King. In fact, I'll say it this way. Have you ever noticed how when we want to hide sin, we're pretty good at using some truth to hide the whole truth? Have you ever noticed that? It's just me. Have you ever noticed that? Right? Where we're like, hey, here's a little bit of truth, and you share that out, and you're like, hope they don't ask any more questions about that. And then Jesus is like, well, that's true. And she's like, well, yeah. And he's like, but I know you've had five husbands. Doggone. Right? We share a little truth, and we hope to hide the whole truth. And that's some of how we approach our Savior, where we start talking to our King and we're like, we start sharing things about, or we release a part of the sin, but not the whole thing. And I'm just telling you, all this is humanity, where we use some truth to hide whole truth. By the way, just so you know, we're coming up on an election, if you didn't know that. And the whole plan of use some truth to hide the whole truth is absolutely all over the place right now. And I'm not saying which side or anything. Both sides all over, some truth to hide the whole truth. Please hear me. That is a terrible way for us to approach our King. And all of God's people said, whole truth, all truth, God, I'm in. May you truly be lifted up. I'll say it this way. True worship, it's humble, it's transparent. True worship, it holds nothing back, humble, and transparent. Sin set down. God, I'm hearing you. You have my worship. I worship you. Well, I love the woman's answer. The woman says to him, I perceive that you are a prophet. She walks up by herself and he's like, why don't you get your husband? And she's like, well, I don't have one. And he's like, yeah, you've had five. The one you're living with now is not your husband. And she's like, okay. I perceive God is telling you things right now. I'm seeing you know things you shouldn't know. I perceive you're a prophet. What is it you're here for is really probably a fair challenge. Man, just so we're clear, the call to worship is a call to humility, to transparency, to seeing our King as he is. You know, you guys know that we plant churches. We're excited about it. We're a planted church. We got planted back in 2006, and we have an organization. We call it the Summit Planting Initiative, right? And the Summit Planting Initiative, SPI, we plant churches, and we plant it all over the place. We planted in Denver, Colorado. We have a church we planted there in 2010. They're booming now, a couple buildings and really going after it. Praise God for that. We've helped with some things going down in St. Louis, and we planted 10 churches in Haiti. And excited for that, being able to work with Pastor Abraham down in Jacmel, and then he kind of reaching out beyond. So listen, as we go out to Haiti to plant, we're excited for it and excited for all that Abraham's been able to do there. It's been exciting to see what God has been doing recently as people are getting saved and going after Jesus Christ. And just 2 weeks back, we had 24 people down there accept Jesus Christ and get baptized. Praise God, amen. Huge deal. I got a picture to show you, but first I want to set it up, all right? And so, listen, when somebody gets saved down there, they say this about Haiti. Haiti is 80% Catholic, 100% voodoo, okay? Like, voodooism is everywhere in Haiti. And Catholicism is a lot of places, but everywhere with voodooism. And so as all these things get brought together, there's sort of this, they call it syncretism, where you're mixing together. And so there's this sort of this attacking and these evil elements and these hatreds and these self things. But then there's also going to church and trying to figure out, and these things come together. And so here's the deal. When somebody gets saved, the way they handle it is Pastor Abraham will have them actually stand up. They'll actually speak from the front with a mic, even sometimes, depending on the size of the church. And they're going to take a public stand for Jesus. I stand with Jesus Christ. I confess my sin before him. He is the one who has died for me and risen again. He's my hope. And he alone is the one I'm trusting in. I trust in Jesus. Like that kind of a public declaration in front of everybody. And then sometime that week, usually, maybe somewhere right in there, though, the elders and maybe a couple of the pastors, Pastor Abraham, will go over to that person's house, husband or wife, whatever, go with them to that house. And they will actually go into the house, and the job is to take all things voodoo out of the house. All icons, all voodoo elements, gone. And the people are like, here, take this, and this needs to go, and this needs to go. And sometimes they'll just shatter them right there on the property and then put them into bags and take them away. Sometimes they just give them to the elders and like, you take care of them, whatever. Just get them out of here. And so the pastors and the elders are like, it's time to clean the house. There is one God. His name is Jesus Christ. You worship him. Praise God for that. Let's get all the stuff that could trip you up out. Full, humble, transparent worship. So that's all out. And then they all rally together, those who have trusted Christ, to be baptized. And they go down to the waters just outside of Jacmel, and they're able to celebrate that they serve the king, that they have cleared the house, that all sin is set aside. They are ready to go after their God. This is 24 people who have done that. They are fired up about Jesus Christ. They've made public declaration of who he is. They have absolutely set aside anything that would be distracting. Sin gone. I served the Savior. And together, these 24, we're going to be baptized. Praise be to God. And a sweet privilege that we can learn from them. And men, they take it seriously. Humble, transparent. Simple question. How are you doing at following Jesus? How are you doing at making sure the sin is set aside and you aren't just telling some truth, but whole truth with your God? You are all in. Okay. Point number two. Recognize that worship is not about where, but who. Recognize that worship is not about where, but who. Our fathers, remember, this is the woman continuing. She's like, you seem to be a prophet. She's like, okay, so our fathers worshiped on this mountain, but you say that in Jerusalem is the place where people ought to worship. So who is right, right? That's her question. She's like, hey, you say Jerusalem, and the Samaritan people say right here in Mount Gerizim, right? So what's the answer? And just so we're super clear, like the Jews would say this, well, we worship on Mount Moriah. Mount Moriah, or Mount Moriah, maybe we would say in our culture. We worship there. You know, this is where like Isaac was going to be sacrificed, and this is all about the sacrificial promise, and we have the hope, and we worship on Mount Moriah, and they're like, we worship on Mount Gerizim. And just so you know, that's where Jacob was, our early forefathers, and they lived there, and they grew there. The Jews would say, well, we have a temple, just so you know, and we're fired up about that temple. And the Samaritans would say, yeah, we have a temple. We put a temple on Mount Gerizim as well. The Jews would say, yeah, well, David helped build Jerusalem. And David was a key part of all that went on with this ministry down there in Jerusalem and the extension of it. And they're like, that's great. Abraham and Jacob with us. Like, it's bigger with us. You just need to know that we have it too. The Jews are like, listen, we don't intermarry with any other nations. We follow God's law. We follow his Torah. His law is what we do. His law is what we follow, and we don't intermarry. And the Samaritans would be like, well, there is that. Like, it's a big difference. That's the difference. The difference between them on many fronts. They're trying to honor their forefathers. They're trying to follow after their God. But the reality is they are absolutely doing a few things that they were asked not to do, and it was getting bad over the years. This intermarrying, this not following of the law. By the way, just a little thought. You notice how Jesus is like, I know about the five men before, and I know about the one you're living with now that you're not married to. And I know about your sin. And she's like, well, I have a question for you. He's like, yeah. And she's like, who's right? The ones who worship in Jerusalem or the ones who, do you feel a topic change going on in that? Right? Well, I have a big question for you. And to be fair, it is a real question. It is a great question. And as a prophet, he might very well have some of the answer for that, right? But the reality is she hasn't really addressed the sin statement in the midst of it. She's trying to take that sidestep around and say, can you answer a big question for me? And Jesus says to her, everybody say, that's a big deal. He's continuing to converse with the woman at the well, who's a Samaritan, and he's saying, I love you. Let's walk through this together. So Jesus says to her, woman, believe me, the hour is coming when neither on this mountain nor in Jerusalem will you all, plural that is, will you worship the Father. He starts out and he says, woman, and just so you know, in their culture, that was very respectful, okay? So guys, don't go home and try that at home. It's not gonna go well for you today. Woman, what's for lunch? It'll be a bad day, right? So just, but this was a very respectful way to communicate. He's talking with her. He's respecting her. And he says, woman, believe me. Believe me. He's like, you've recognized my role. You called me prophet. Now hear my message. Believe me. He says, the hour is coming when neither on this mountain nor in Jerusalem will you worship the Father. The hour is coming. The time is near when the Messiah will be at hand. The time is near where there will be a sacrifice made at the cross, where there will be a forgiveness provided for all. And it won't be about the mountain in Jerusalem or Gerizim anymore. It is absolutely going to be answered in Jesus Christ. He's like, the time is near. Jesus was saying to her, right now, it's about a physical temple. It's about a physical mountain. But soon, your body will be the temple. Like, that is the answer that's coming. Notice he did not give her those details. We know it now. But we have the Holy Spirit taking up residence within us. Our bodies are called the temple of the Holy Spirit. This amazing privilege of God with us. And he's like, listen, it's not going to be this physical thing for very long. Hang on. Today, we get to worship wherever we are. With the God of the universe with us, we have privilege. And all of God's people said, dude, that's a huge privilege.
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1: Esther chapter 3 verses 10 to the end explains that after Haman lied to the king about the Jews, the king gave Haman a signet ring to do as he pleased. So Haman wrote an edict in every language commanding that in the 12th month, all the Jews in the kingdom be killed and their goods plundered. The king did not know the real reason behind Haman's request. He consented to it too without knowing the consequences to him, that's Esther and Mordecai. Be careful the people you bring close to you, because you'll be more vulnerable to them and they will influence you. Through their advice, they can make you unknowingly hurt yourselves and your loved ones. In this case, he was about to hurt his wife and the man who saved him.
0: Thank God for his exceeding grace to us. For more information about us, please visit heavenstreasuresministries.org. Keep growing in his grace.
2: Author Greg Epstein serves as the humanist chaplain at both Harvard and MIT and wrote the book Good Without God. He has said, this is not a book about whether one can be good without God, because that question does not need to be answered. It needs to be rejected outright. To suggest that one can't be good without a belief in God is not just an opinion, a mere curious musing. It is a prejudice.
3: Here to unpack present-day issues from a biblical perspective is Janet Parshall.
2: The Pew Research Center did an expansive survey asking people from around the globe about the intersection between morality and a belief in God. The results for the followers of Christ carry much weight on the issue of effective evangelism. Pew found most Americans say it's not necessary to believe in God in order to be moral and have good values, according to a spring 2022 Pew Research Center survey. About two-thirds of Americans say this, while about a third say belief in God is an essential component of morality. What is particularly alarming is that figure is 10 percentage points higher than what was reported in July 2014. It's on par with percentages reported in 2017, as well as in September 2019 and January 2020 before the pandemic. The issue of God and morality is directly tied into whether one believes in God or not. According to Pew, responses to this question differ dramatically depending on whether Americans see religion as important in their lives. Roughly 9 in 10 who say religion is not too or not at all important to them believe it's possible to be moral without believing in God, compared with only about half of Americans to whom religion is very or somewhat important. Pew didn't limit their research to America only. Views on religion and morality varied among nations. Pew found in European and North American countries, at least 6 in 10 respondents believe that it is not necessary to believe in God in order to be moral. That includes 9 in 10 Swedes, the highest share of any country surveyed. In contrast, Israelis are nearly evenly split over whether belief in God is necessary to be moral. 47% say such a belief is necessary, while 50% say it's not. Malaysia was the only nation of the 17 surveyed where an overwhelming majority embraced the idea that belief in God is a requirement to have good values and a moral life. 78% agreed, while 22% said belief isn't necessary. Dr. William Lane Craig has clarified the question of whether or not we can be good without God. He writes that if God didn't exist, there would be no objective moral values. But if moral values and duties exist, then there are good grounds for believing that God exists. He concludes, we cannot then truly be good without God, but if we can in some measure be good, then it follows that God exists. That's the argument in a nutshell. Those are my thoughts. I'm Janet Parshall.
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4: Good evening. Let's take a look at our Central Illinois weather forecast on WBNH Good News Radio. It is very warm right now with a temp of 89, mostly sunny, and there is a wind at 2 miles per hour out of the south-southeast. A variety of partly cloudy skies and moderate rain tonight with a gentle breeze and temps near 74. Tomorrow morning we will have some sun and be quite warm at 83. Partly sunny in the afternoon and evening and a high 89. A possibility of thunderstorms and some sun Tuesday with a temp of 89.
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7: 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Your relationship with God the Father, God the Son, God the Holy Spirit is permanent. 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
7: George Bergen was a Navy man who worked for my mother and daddy. My sister Gigi would remember him, but he mowed the grass, he kept up the yard, and when it snowed, he would be at 2 o'clock in the morning, he'd be plowing the driveway so mother wouldn't get snowed in. And he did lots of things for mother, but one of the things he did on the side, he was a deputy sheriff in Buncombe County right here. And so every year he had to requalify to be a deputy sheriff. So the year that he requalified, one of the things you had to do, and I can't remember exactly how many shots he had to fire and how many seconds, but it was like 3 shots within 10 seconds. And he had to shoot that fast, and he had to be so accurate that he would hit the bullseye every time. So this particular year, he went to requalify for his deputy's license or his deputy's badge, and he came back and he told my mother about it. And he said, Ms. Graham, he said, I went and he said, I was there and I had to go to the firing range and shoot the pistol and aim at the target. But he said, I'd just gotten new bifocals. And he said, I wasn't used to the way you look through them. And he said, I began to get nervous and I was uptight and I began to sweat and my bifocals steamed up and then they slid down my nose. And he said, I just closed my eyes. And he said, I pulled the trigger 3 times. And then when I opened my eyes, they went and checked the target and it hit the bullseye every time. And mother said, George, how in the world did you do that? And he said, well, Ms. Graham, he said, when I lost sight of the target, I just remembered my position. And today, with all the craziness going on, the fog, the darkness that's coming on our land, the confusion, the fear, when your glasses fog up, remember your position. You're a child of the King. Jesus is seated on the throne, and he's praying for you. I took the theme for this series from John chapter 17, verse 9. I'm praying for them, he said. Jesus is praying for you. And I've divided chapter 17 into 3 sections, and we're going to take one at a time, but it's just the first 5 verses. He's praying for your focus, that you would stay focused on your relationship with God. And when there's so much confusion, so much fear, so much noise, so much chaos, this has been his word to me. Ann, stay focused on your relationship with me. And then he describes the relationship. Verse 1, it's a personal relationship. He begins his prayer saying, Father. And sometimes that's hard for us, isn't it? Because we don't want to think of God as Father because of the way our father was. And I don't think he's meaning that God is like your father or like my father. And if I can just say this, my father was absent about 60% of my growing up years. And my father never tucked me in bed. He never helped me with my homework. I can't remember playing a game with him, maybe ping pong a couple of times. We did hike to the ridge. And it wasn't until I got married, had children, saw the way my husband fathered my children that I realized, oh my goodness, that's what I missed. And so my daddy would be the first one to tell you. In fact, he's written it in his book that he wasn't a good father, not the way we think of his fathers, okay? He was an absentee father. So what about your father? And let me say this before I move on. I'd rather have Billy Graham for a father than anybody else I know, okay? And one reason, amen. And one reason is because he modeled godliness, genuine Christ-likeness inside the home and outside the home, okay? But maybe your father didn't do that. Maybe he was abusive. Maybe he was an alcoholic. Maybe he was an adulterer. Maybe he abandoned you. You know, I don't know. But Jesus is not saying God is like your father or my father. I think he's just underscoring the fact that you can have a personal relationship with God. There's no more personal relationship than that between a parent and a child. And in the Old Testament, God was the God of creation. He spoke a word and things came into being and he parted the Red Sea with his breath and he was on Mount Sinai with lightning and thunder and you know, all sorts of crashing. He was almighty. He was majestic. He was glorious. Nobody would think of calling him Father. So this was a revolutionary thought that you could know God in a personal relationship, as personal as a parent with a child. He says, Father, the time has come. He knew what time it was in his life. And I think it's very important that you and I know what time it is, not only in our lives, but in human history. I believe we're living at the end of the end of human history. What we're seeing going on in the world is a setup for the rule of the Antichrist, and that's going to be a setup for the glorious return of Jesus Christ to reign and rule in this world. So Jesus knew what time it was, and what time it was in his life, it was time for the cross. It was time for his betrayal. It was time for his arrest. It was a time for his trials, his torture, his crucifixion, his death. The time has come, he says. And then he said, glorify your son. So he's saying the time has come for the cross, and I'm asking you to glorify your son at the cross. And to glorify means to reveal God's character in such a way that you're drawn to God, that you see God is revealed in you. He makes himself attractive to you. You want to know him. You want to love him. You want to draw near to him because that's his glory that's revealed. And Jesus is saying, God, I want you to glorify your son at the cross. How did the cross glorify Jesus in such a unique way that his character was revealed and would cause us to love him and draw near to him? And you know how? The cross glorifies Jesus in that the cross proves that he's the only Savior there is. There's no other Savior. No other way you can have your sins forgiven. No other way you can go to heaven when you die. No other way you can have eternal life. No other way you can come into a personal relationship with God. It's only through the cross of Jesus Christ. And listen to me. If there had been any other way, God would have found it. He never would have sent his son to die on the cross if there had been any other Savior, but there's not another Savior. Jesus is the only one. And so he's glorified at the cross, lifted up as the only Savior. He is the way, the truth, the life. No one will come to the Father except they come through Jesus. And then Jesus said, glorify your son that your son may glorify you. So how did Jesus glorify his Father at the cross? How was God uniquely revealed at the cross in such a way that we love him and want to draw near to him? And it's in this. The cross reveals the love of God. That God so loved you. Nobody else needed a Savior. He would have sent Jesus for you. That God so loved you that he sent Jesus to the cross. And so the cross reveals the depth and the height and the breadth and the lengths to which God will go to take away your sin and bring you into a personal relationship with himself. Oh, the deep, deep love of God for you. And at the cross, God is glorified. So Jesus says, stay focused on your relationship with God the Father, God the Son, God the Holy Spirit. It's a personal relationship. And I want to underscore this just for somebody maybe who's watching online, somebody here, and you've never claimed that personal relationship for yourself. Because you don't get it by osmosis. You don't get it from coming to the Cove. You don't get it from going to church. You don't get it from calling yourself a Christian. I was a little girl. I can't remember. I was 8 or 9 years of age. I remember it was a Good Friday. I was across the valley in my parents' home. And I watched a picture about Jesus on television. And when it came to the scene of the cross, I knew that he had died for me. And I felt very convicted of my sin. And I told God I was sorry. And I asked him to forgive me, got down on my knees, asked him to forgive me, to cleanse me with his blood, come into my heart. And I believe as a young girl, I was born again into God's family. I put my faith in Jesus as my personal Savior. And God doesn't have any grandchildren, right? So just because I'm Billy Graham's daughter didn't mean I was a child of God. I had to make that intentional decision for myself, which I did. And So I want to know, when have you made that intentional decision? Can you remember a point in time when you confessed your sin, told God you were sorry, asked him to come into your heart and surrendered your life to him as Lord? Because you must be born again. And you come to the cross, confess your sin, tell God you're sorry, you're willing to stop all those wrong things you've been doing. Ask him to give you eternal life, come into your heart in the person of the Holy Spirit, and he will. A personal relationship with God is established at the cross of Jesus Christ when you put your faith in him as your Savior and Lord. Have you done that? Don't leave this mountain until you're sure that you're sure. Praise God that the relationship we have with him is a personal relationship. And secondly, it's a permanent relationship. He says in verse 2, "For you granted him authority over all people that he might give eternal life to all those you have given him." And when you ask Jesus to come into your heart and your sins are forgiven and cleansed, he gives you eternal life. And eternal life is life that will never end. And for those of you who think you can lose your salvation, for those of you who think you put your faith in Jesus and then you do something wrong, you do something out of line or whatever, and you can lose your salvation, let me tell you something. If you could lose your salvation, it wouldn't be eternal, would it? It would be temporary. When you receive Jesus by faith as your Savior and Lord, he comes into you and he will never leave you. He will never forsake you. And that's a permanent relationship. It won't even be interrupted by death. Did you know that? And people today with this COVID seem so afraid. And everybody's scared to death. And I think probably they're afraid they're going to get COVID. And then they're probably afraid they're going to die from COVID. But you know something? Can I just tell you, I'm not afraid. I faced death 3 times in the last 5 years, my husband's death, my father's death, and then the diagnosis of cancer that I received, and I'm not afraid of death. Now, I'm gonna be afraid of the pain, the suffering, going to the hospital, all that kind of stuff, you know, nobody enjoys that. But the moment of death, I'm not afraid of, because the Bible says a believer will not see death. Did you know that? You and I won't experience death the way a non-believer experiences death. We don't see death. When we close our eyes to this life, we open them to the face of Jesus. Death is just that moment when we pass from faith to sight. So don't be afraid. I remember the first time I went to India, I'd been invited to hold meetings over there, and so I accepted and got halfway around the world, and I thought, Ann, what are you doing? You've got to be crazy. You don't know who's going to meet you. You don't know what to expect. You don't know where you're going to be staying. You don't know the meetings exactly. And just, I was almost paralyzed with fear. And somehow I got on the plane. I made the next half of the journey and got to India and was met by wonderful people. They took good care of me. The meetings were blessed. Came back, and I've gone to India 4 times since then, and each time I've looked forward to it, I was expectant because I knew something of who would meet me, something of what I would expect when I got there. It took the fear away. So when you know Jesus is going to meet you at heaven's door, it takes the fear away, doesn't it? You're just going to see Jesus, whom you've loved and you've lived for, and you've known him by faith, and now you're going to open your eyes to his face, and it's going to be wonderful. There's no reason to be afraid of death. And besides, when you walk through that valley of the shadow, the Lord's going to be with you before, at the moment, and he'll take you home the moment after. I was trying to explain this to my mother several months before she did die, and she had pneumonia, and we thought she was going to die. So I was sitting up beside her in the bed, and I told her that I had recently been to London, England, and I had been to Westminster Abbey. And it's not true now, but then it was true. There's just a small door that went into Westminster Abbey, and you'd go through the door, and then there was a sort of a small narthex or foyer. By the way, Westminster Abbey is where, I know you know that, right, where the kings and queens are married and crowned, and Prince Andrew and Prince William and the different ones. So glorious cathedral in downtown London. And so you go in this narthex, and in the narthex, it's sort of small and dark and cramped, but that's where you buy your ticket that will take you through the next door that will actually go into the sanctuary, but you get a guidebook also. And the guidebook tells you something of what you're going to see on the other side of that next door. So then you go to the next door, you turn in your ticket, the door is flung open, you go into the sanctuary, this glorious sanctuary, and the guidebook tells you something of what you're going to see. And I told my mother, I never saw anybody getting their ticket and their guidebook, running out in the street and say, oh, look, I've got a ticket to Westminster Abbey and I have a guidebook. And, you know, the whole purpose of the narthex was to provide that transition from outside to inside the sanctuary. The purpose of the narthex was the place where you got your ticket and your guidebook and that got you through the next door. And I told my mother, this life is like the narthex. And you and I in this life, we get our ticket to heaven when we put our faith in Jesus and our sins are forgiven and we're given eternal life. We have a guidebook, which is our Bible, and it tells us something of what we're going to see on the other side. And when that moment of death comes and we step into eternity, we turn in our ticket, so to speak, and the door is flung open and Jesus is right there to welcome us into the glorious sanctuary of his Father's house. So there's nothing to be afraid of. Everything to look forward to. Your relationship with God that you established at the cross, that you've grown in, that you've developed, that relationship is not interrupted by your death. Do you understand that? That relationship just goes from faith to sight. On June 14th, 2007, my mother left the narthex. One of the hardest days of my life, one of the best days of hers. The only thing that mattered at that moment didn't matter all the things that she'd accomplished or her reputation or all that mattered was that she had her ticket. And as a little girl in China, she'd put her faith in Jesus. And I know he was right there to welcome her into the place that he'd prepared for her. So your relationship with God the Father, God the Son, God the Holy Spirit is permanent. So Jesus is praying that you'll stay focused. In the midst of all this COVID, in the midst of all these threats and chaos, we want to stay focused on the relationship with him that's personal and it's permanent. Thirdly, it's privileged. And he says in verse 3, now this is eternal life, that they may know you. And that word that he uses for know is a word for a very intimate relationship between a husband and wife. So when Adam knew Eve and she conceived, that knew, that word know, that's the same word, okay? So it's talking about having an intimate, personal relationship with God the Father, God the Son, God the Holy Spirit. I remember talking with a great Bible teacher once, and the person could quote scripture, knew it backwards and forwards, just like a sort of a biblical encyclopedia. But with tears streaming down their face, they said, Ann, how is it that I've missed the main thing? And while they had all the knowledge, they didn't have that vibrant, intimate relationship with God. That's the privilege. I remember when I was young, I loved Jesus, was in love with him, got married, had my children, just the business of being a bride and a young mother, I just neglected him. I couldn't keep up my Bible reading, Bible study, prayer time, and all that. And I sort of drifted from him. I got so homesick for him and wanted to be back in his word, didn't know how to go about it. Somebody told me about Bible study fellowship, and I'll leave out all the details, but nobody would start it. I wanted to be in it, so I started it so I could be in it and taught it for 12 years. But the first year I taught, we taught Genesis. And when it came to chapter 12, and Abraham walked off the pages of my Bible into my life. And I'd known about him all my life, but I didn't really know him. And what occurred to me is that he was a very ordinary person that became extraordinary because when God called him to follow him in a life of obedient faith, Abraham followed him one step at a time, one day at a time, a week at a time, a year at a time. Didn't mean he didn't fail. He made mistakes. He sinned, but he never quit. He just picked himself back up and he kept on going. So at the end of Abraham's life, God calls Abraham in scripture three times, my friend. So if I told you the Queen of England was my friend, you could sort of smirk and you'd be right, you know? But if the Queen of England walked in here and she said, Ann Lotz is my friend, that makes a difference. That's impressive. And Abraham didn't say, God is my friend. God said, Abraham is my friend. And so way back then, 30-some years ago, I set that as my life's goal. I want to know God in a relationship that one day he will describe as a friendship. I want to know him better today than I did yesterday, better tomorrow than I do today. And this was my thought process. If Abraham could know God as his friend, if Noah could know God as his refuge from the storm, if Moses could know him as the bondage breaker, if David could know him as a shepherd, if Isaiah could know him in his glory, if Elijah could know him in his power, if Paul could know him in his grace, and Peter know him in his forgiveness, and Mary know him in his humanity, and John know him in his glory as a King of kings and Lord of lords, then why can't I know him like that? The Bible says that God hasn't changed. He's the same yesterday, today, and forever. So if I don't know God like the Old Testament and the New Testament people knew him, there's nothing wrong with God. There's something wrong with me. And so I began my journey to know God, to embrace knowing him, the fullness of that relationship. And can I tell you something? That's a privilege. And I think there are many people within the church, within the body of Christ, who have a personal relationship with God and a permanent relationship with God, but for whatever reason, they stop short of the privilege. And I want to challenge you. Don't stop short. Ask God to reveal himself to you. He'll speak to you. Quicken his word. Illuminate it for you. Tuck it in your heart. Whisper in your ear. And you come to know God as one who loves you and wants you to know him in an intimate way. He knows you. You'll never embarrass him. You'll never disappoint him. You'll never shock him. You know, he knows you inside and out. He understands you and he loves you. So Jesus said, you've given me the authority to give them eternal life, and eternal life is knowing you and the one whom you sent, who is Jesus, through the person of the Holy Spirit. It's knowing the triune God. And lastly, the relationship that we're to focus on is not only personal and permanent and privileged, but it's purposeful. There's a reason for it. In verse 4, he says, I brought you glory on earth by completing the work you gave me to do. So when Jesus came to earth, he had a job, he had an assignment, he had a work to do. And in order to finish it, to complete it, he had to be very intentional about the way he spent his time, who he was with, what he said, what he did. He wasn't whimsical. He didn't guess his way through life. He was absolutely devoted to his Father's will. And God has given you and me a purpose. We also have a purpose to live for. And the overarching purpose is the same for all of us. We're to live for the praise of his glory. We're to live our lives in such a way that people look at me and they want to know Jesus and love Jesus and draw near to Jesus because of what they see in Ann Lotz. We want to make Jesus desirable, attractive to the people around us. And I'll tell you what, this is a good time to do that because people are afraid. They don't have hope. They don't have peace. They don't have joy. And we do, or we should. So Jesus said, I finished the work that you gave me to do. And the work was the work of redemption. It was coming to earth, certainly to reveal God the Father to us so that we look at Jesus and we can see God, we can hear God, know God. But it was also to die on the cross as the Lamb of God who would take away our sin, redeem us from an empty way of life, save us from the penalty and power of sin. So Jesus said, I finished the work that you gave me to do. So you and I have the purpose of living for the glory of God.
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0: Ukraine's President Zelensky has for months been lobbying other countries, especially the U.S., to send him more Patriot systems made scarcer by the Iran war. I'm Julie Walker.
1: U.S. efforts to end the Iran war face new hurdles. Israel rejects the president's Gaza peace plan, while Iran demands an end to the U.S. blockade and withdrawal of American forces before reopening the Strait of Hormuz. This is SRN News. A Georgia pastor is fighting back. Correspondent Bill Alexander reports.
2: Alliance Defending Freedom is backing Georgia pastor Gadi Eumanns after his Sweet Onion Christian Learning Center, which provides optional free off-campus religious instructions to students at Vidalia High School, was dropped from the Vidalia City Schools because of a Facebook post Eumanns made criticizing a tax increase. ADF says Pastor Eumanns is being denied his First Amendment rights to free expression. I'm Bill Alexander.
1: The Salvation Army is looking to expand its reach in San Bernardino, California, about 60 miles east of Los Angeles. The San Bernardino Sun reports the organization hopes to reopen a new center offering food, shelter, and other resources to homeless residents and families facing financial hardships, helping hundreds rebuild their lives. This is SRN News. Africa's largest economies are stepping up efforts to expand domestic solar manufacturing and strengthen their renewable energy industries. Bob Agnew reports.
3: Ethiopia, South Africa, Morocco, and Nigeria are building solar equipment factories, a trend that industry experts say reflects industrial ambitions and concerns about reliance on imports from China. China dominates the global solar supply chain, even in projects in other regions. Between 2010 and 2024, Chinese renewable energy investment and relevant construction in Africa reached an estimated $66 billion. Bob Agnew reporting.
1: Don Nelson, the NBA's second winningest coach, has died at 86. Nelson won 5 titles as a player with Boston, but never coached a championship team. He pioneered the point forward position. More details at SRN News.
4: Good evening. Let's take a look at our Central Illinois weather forecast on WBNH Good News Radio. It's currently clear, 87 degrees, and the wind is right at 1 mile per hour. Tonight, there will be a gentle breeze out of the south, partly cloudy skies, and 74. Some sun tomorrow morning, the same at 83, and a wind out of the south-southwest at 5 miles per hour. In the afternoon and evening, partly sunny and a light breeze with a high of 89. The same at 89 Tuesday, and we'll have possible thunderstorms and some sun.
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7: 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Now, he's the senior pastor of Harvest Christian Fellowship in Southern California and Hawaii. He's also the feature speaker of the Harvest Crusades. All right, we get started with Cody Carnes on Refresh.

0: You're listening to Refresh, and we're thankful you're joining us. French theologian Blaise Pascal is known for saying, "There's a God-shaped vacuum in the heart of every man which cannot be filled by any created thing, but only by God." As Pastor Greg illustrates, the hunger for something more than the physical world is undeniable.
1: Hey, how many of you have GPS? A lot of cars come with it, and you know, and it's funny how we'll tell you, turn right at the next off-ramp, turn right at the next off-ramp. I don't know about your GPS, but when I don't do it, after I turn a couple of off-ramps down, it says, "Why didn't you turn right at the last off-ramp?" Now, you take this sophisticated technology that actually works with satellites and consider the fact that it is built in to birds. It's called a homing instinct. Consider a bird known as the Manx Shearwater. They have an uncanny homing instinct. Scientists took a number of these Manx Shearwaters and tagged and released them at different points around the globe to see if they could find their way back home to the coast of Wales. One bird was released in Boston, 3,200 miles from home, and in 12 days, that bird returned to his nest, traveling 250 miles per day to reach home. Then there's another bird called the Glodon Golden Plover. Native to Hawaii, the plover migrates during the summer to the Aleutian Islands, 1,200 miles away. They lay their eggs, and their little fledglings are born. The golden plovers go back to Hawaii, and then the little birds that are just being born fly to Hawaii. They've never been to Hawaii before. They don't have a GPS that says, turn right at the next island. They just know how to get to Hawaii 1,200 miles away. Talk about a homing instinct. I think God has built in us a little spiritual GPS, if you will. And it's a homing instinct for a place we've never been to before. It's a homesickness for heaven. And you're born with it. You don't know that necessarily, but there's this sort of yearning deep down inside of you, going back to the earliest days of your childhood. Maybe you thought it was going to be satisfied by certain things through your life, and you realize with the passing of time, it isn't. And just like those Manx Shearwaters and golden plovers, you're headed somewhere, a place you've never been to before, because that is where your citizenship is as a believer. The Bible says God has placed eternity in our hearts. We are not highly evolved animals. We are made uniquely in the image of God with a soul and a desire to know the God who created us. And the reason we have this longing is because we are citizens of a different place. You might say we have dual citizenship. I mean, we're citizens of the planet Earth, of course. We're American citizens. But then for those of us that have put our trust in Christ, we're heavenly citizens. Philippians 3:20 says, we're citizens of heaven where the Lord Jesus Christ lives, and we're eagerly waiting for him to return as our Savior. So there is a desire in us, there is a craving in us that nothing on this earth will ever satisfy. It'll only be satisfied when we are with the Lord. As Augustine said, quote, "You formed us for yourself, and our hearts are restless until they find their rest in you."

0: Only 4:29 on Refresh with Pastor Greg Laurie, the teacher on the television program Harvest with Greg Laurie. Find out where to tune in at harvest.org. In the endless seeking of satisfaction, many people don't realize that it's God that their souls really desire. Pastor Greg says that's what the Apostle Paul was getting at in Colossians chapter 3.
1: Since then you've been raised with Christ, set your hearts on things above, where Christ is seated at the right hand of God. Set your minds on things above, not on earthly things. Now this phrase, set your minds, speaks of a diligent, active, single-minded investigation. This could be translated think, or more thoroughly, have this inner disposition. So here's a real simple way to translate what I just read. Think about heaven, or even a simpler way, think heaven. The verb in this verse is in the present tense, which means keep thinking about and keep seeking heaven. Our feet must be on the earth, but our minds should be in heaven. But here's the problem. Many of us will go through a day, sometimes a week, perhaps even a month, without a single thought about heaven. Now you say, but how can I be thinking about and seeking heaven? I've never been to heaven. I don't know what heaven is like. Well, the way that you know what heaven is like is through the careful study of the Bible. The Bible is the authoritative source on heaven, on really every topic, because there's so many books about the afterlife right now. But I can trust the word of God. So I need to be heavenly minded. I mean, what does it mean to be heavenly minded? To have my head in the clouds and be out of touch with reality? Absolutely not. Those that think the most about the next life do the most in this one. So it's not a disconnectedness. It's a person that just recognizes that life on earth has a beginning, middle, and end. We recognize that we don't know when this life will end. We recognize there is an afterlife. There's future reward and there's future judgment for those that do not believe. And that affects us in the way we live now. See, you're not going to just do whatever you want if you really believe that there's a future judgment. And it's going to motivate you to do good things and godly things if you believe that there are future rewards. So it really affects us in the way that we live. So I think this longing for heaven that we all have deep down inside is really a longing for God.

0: Mercy me, and I can only imagine here on Refresh. Well, Pastor Greg, I know that there could be some listening to Refresh who may have some doubts about their faith. How exactly should we handle doubt?
1: Well, I think we need to realize that doubt is always not the worst thing. Another way you might describe it is skepticism. And skepticism is not necessarily a sign that a person is wrong. It may be a sign they're thinking. You need to think these things through. Hey, read the book of Job. He had his conversations with God. He was challenging things that were happening in his life, pushing back on them, trying to understand them. That's okay. The key is cry out to God. Read the Psalms. How often the psalmist, many times David himself, would cry out to God, you know, and he would say, "Why art thou disquieted, O my soul? Trust in God, for he will yet help me." So cry to God. He will hear your prayers. He will understand you, and he will answer your prayers in his timing. Here's my advice. Doubt your doubts and believe your beliefs.
0: Oh, Greg, that's so good. Doubt your doubts and believe your beliefs. And with eyes to see and ears to hear, Pastor Greg says believers are provided the ability to see the earthly world with a heavenly perspective.
1: Randy Alcorn wrote, I think, the definitive book on heaven called Heaven. Makes a lot of great statements about the afterlife. But here's something he says, and I quote from his book. We may imagine we want 1,000 different things, but God is the one we really long for. His presence brings satisfaction. His absence brings thirst and longing. Our longing for heaven is a longing for God. Being with God is the heart and soul of heaven. Every other heavenly pleasure will derive from and be secondary to his presence. God's greatest gift to us is and always will be himself, end quote. So really, when we long for heaven, we're longing for God. And the Bible promises a day is coming when we will see God face to face. Jesus said in the Beatitudes, blessed are the pure in heart, for they shall see God. You'll see God. Not in this body, but one day we will see him. And seeing God will be like seeing everything else for the first time, because not only will we see God, but he'll be the lens through which we see everything else, people, ourselves, and the events of this life. I'm telling you, when you get to heaven, everything is going to suddenly make sense to you, because you're going to see everything from a different perspective. Sometimes people suggest that when we get to heaven, we have a collective spiritual lobotomy. Here's how the reasoning goes. Well, we'll have to forget certain things in heaven, because if we knew certain things, heaven wouldn't be heaven. We'd be miserable. Well, look, God's not going to do a brain wipe on you. You're going to have perspective. It's sort of like when my grandkids are playing with toys, you know, and something happens traumatic, like the head of a doll comes off. And they're very little, and they're upset, and they cry, and Papa, the doll's head came off, and I tried to screw the head back on, you know, and it's not working. I said, don't worry about it. But Papa, the doll, don't worry about it. But, because I probably have a spare in the closet, because I bought quantities of little plastic dolls for these kids, or if I don't have a spare, I'm going to go get them one. So I say, don't worry about it. Why? Because I know what's going to happen, and I know what's going to take place, and it will be better than what they even have now, so I can say with assurance, don't worry. But all they see is the doll, the decapitated doll. That's all they see. You see? So we're in life and things happen and they don't make sense. And we say, this is wrong. This is unfair. This is so hard. And God says, don't worry about it. Well, no, but God, you don't see what I see. God says, I see what you see. Don't worry about it. That's the hope of the follower of Jesus Christ. When we see God face to face.

0: is Refresh with Pastor Greg Laurie. I'm David James, music from Matt Maher, and Laura Story coming up.
1: Did you know that we put our services that we do on Sundays online? It's called Harvest at Home. And you can be a part of our extended congregation no matter where you are. And people watch from literally all around the world. 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
0: We are so glad you're with us for Refresh, where we explore the message in the music. Let's face it, temptation for wrong is all around us, right? But at the same time, Pastor Greg assures us that sinning is most certainly avoidable.
1: Quick poll. How many of you have ever been tempted? Raise your hand up. You've been tempted. Okay. How many of you have ever given into a temptation and done something sinful? You're in church. Don't lie, okay? Now, I want you to go back to a temptation that you gave into, whatever it was. And I want to ask you a question. Was there a way out? Could it have been resisted? Or were you absolutely trapped and there was no way out? Well, I know the answer. Without even knowing you or your circumstances, there was a way out, because there's always a way out. The Bible even says, flee youthful lusts. There's always a way of escape. You know, everyone will be tempted. Everyone will be tempted. Again, temptation is not a sin. It's a call to battle. We may think, oh, if you're really spiritual, you won't be tempted. The very opposite is true. Listen, temptation will come at the worst times. It'll come when you're sitting in church and you're hearing a message. All of a sudden, this impure thought just comes on. Oh, this is good. There it is. Whoa, what's this? It's not the bait that constitutes temptation. It's the bite. It's not the bait. It doesn't mean there's something wrong with you if bait is dangled in front of you. The problem is when you bite it. The problem is when you take it into your mind, and when you embrace it, if you go, oh, temptation, not good, wrong, reject, or do you take it in and process it and ponder it and think about it? Everyone's going to be tempted. Let me take it a step further. Maybe the more spiritual are, the more tempted you'll be. That doesn't mean you'll fall to it, but it means that attacks will come your way. Even Jesus was tempted. Now we know God cannot be tempted with evil, nor does he tempt any man. So there was not the vulnerability in Christ to actually give in to temptation, because he was indeed God. But at the same time, he felt the presence and pressure of temptation. And it came his way in the wilderness as the devil brought him various temptations. So this is going to happen all the way to the very end of your life. I heard about an old preacher who was asked by a young man, preacher, when will I cease to be tempted by the sins of the flesh? The wise old man said, son, I wouldn't trust myself until I'd been dead for 3 days. You know what that means? It's never going to stop. So just accept that. Everyone will be tempted. 1 Corinthians 10:13 says, there is no temptation taking you, but such is common to man. And God, who is faithful, will not allow you to be tempted above what you are able, but always with the temptation, make a way of escape that you may be able to bear it.

0: So thankful you've tuned in today for Refresh with Pastor Greg Laurie. I'm David James. From Scripture, we know that God is sovereign. In other words, He's in charge. But as Pastor Greg says, knowing that God is good is why we can rest easy that He's in control.
1: The things that He allows into our life are for our benefit and for the benefit of others. Romans 8:28. For we know that all things work together for good to those that love God and are called according to His purpose. Joseph really summed it up when he said, "You meant evil against me, but God meant it for good." That verse says all things work together, not just the so-called good things. Here's what you'll discover as you get a little bit older like me. That some of the things you thought were good may end up being bad, and some of the things you thought were bad may end up being good. I've talked to more than one person who has been diagnosed with cancer, and they've gone through treatments, and thankfully they've come through it, and they're now cancer-free. And I've heard more than one person say, "Cancer was the best thing that ever happened to me." Like, what? How could that be? Because it woke them up to the shortness of life. It reminded them of their mortality. It got them thinking of eternal things more, and they readjusted the priorities of life, you see, so that thing that you dread, oh, no, bad thing, could end up being a good thing. That thing you want so badly, good thing, could turn out to be a bad thing. And then sometimes good things are just good things, and bad things are bad things, right? God helps to sort it all out. And with the passing of time, you look at things a little more objectively and a little bit differently. And there are things that God allows in life that don't make sense. Listen, I've had things that have happened in my life that I don't understand and that I don't like. And if I could change them, I would. But I believe God is sovereign and I believe God is good. And I believe ultimately in my life, all things will work together for good. And that may not be fully realized until I get to heaven. And I'm willing to live by that. But in the process, it's like, I don't get it. But by faith, I believe you're in control. By faith, I'm gonna trust you. I don't get it, I don't like it. But by faith, I'm gonna obey you and I'm gonna follow you. That's how you get through it.

0: or a story. Blessings on Refresh. You know, it really is great to be encouraged each week on Refresh with these kinds of songs and the message of the gospel built into the music. And that's why we have so many listeners who have decided to support this outreach financially. You know, Pastor Greg, I've noticed that these partners are so thrilled to support programs like Refresh. In fact, they tell us that it really is a joy to be part of this ministry. That's so cool, isn't it?
1: It is. And you know what's happened, Dave, is they've just discovered the joy of giving.
0: Right.
1: God loves a cheerful giver. You know, I think of how much money it will cost a person to go to, say, Disneyland for a day. But, you know, they love the experience of Disney, and they wear their Disney apparel, and, you know, they're just enjoying it. So they're happy about it. They call it the happiest place on earth. Well, look, I can't think of a happier thing to do than to invest in the kingdom of God, not the magic kingdom, the kingdom of God, and see how lives can be changed for time and eternity. But, you know, I can't convince you of this. I can just tell you what the Bible says. But I promise you, on the authority of Scripture, if you learn how to be a generous person, you will experience a degree of happiness and joy that you have not known before, because the Bible specifically promises it. It's more blessed or happy making, says Jesus, to give than it is to receive. So look, I'm telling you about an opportunity to be happy. If you don't want to be happy, you don't have to be. But I can tell you, if you invest in our ministry, there's an opportunity not only to bring joy and happiness into your life, but I think more importantly, the ultimate joy and happiness into other people's lives as they come into a relationship with Jesus Christ.
0: That's right. 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You can also go to harvest.org. I'm David James. C.S. Lewis, he once said, everyone thinks forgiveness is a lovely idea until he has something to forgive. Pastor Greg says the story of Joseph shows us how forgiveness can be a tall order.
1: Can you see how Joseph might see things? Okay, sold to a caravan of slave traders, then I'm falsely accused of rape and thrown in prison. But he said, you meant it for evil, but God meant it for good. What? Aren't you the guy that was sold into slavery by your brothers for 20 pieces of silver when you were 17 years old? Yeah, but they meant it for evil, but God meant it for good. Wait, aren't you the guy who was falsely accused of rape by the wife of Potiphar? Yeah, but God meant that for good too. Well, wait, aren't you the guy that was in prison and you interpreted the dream of the butler and the baker and they promised to help you and they forgot about you and you sat there for 2 more years? Yeah, but even that, God meant it for good. That he forgave them. He forgave them for the wrong that they had done. And we need to do the same, because we've all been hurt. Maybe someone has wronged you. Maybe someone has mistreated you. They've done a horrible thing to you. They've slandered you. You didn't deserve it. You were innocent. They are guilty. You say, I'll never forgive them. Listen, you need to forgive them. Well, I don't want to, but you need to. Why? They don't deserve it. Think about this for a moment. You need to forgive them for your own sake. Why? Because it's tearing you up inside. And it's making you a mean, bitter person. And you're no fun to hang around. Listen to this. When you forgive a person, you set a prisoner free, yourself. And the Bible commands us to forgive. Ephesians 4:32. Be kind to one another, tenderhearted, forgiving one another, just as God in Christ forgave you. Colossians 3:13, bearing with one another, forgiving one another. If you have a complaint against another, even as Christ forgave you, you must also forgive. Even in the Lord's Prayer, Jesus said, after this manner, therefore pray, our Father who art in heaven, hallowed be your name, your kingdom come, your will be done, on earth as it is in heaven. Give us this day our daily bread, and forgive us our sins as we forgive those who have sinned against us. Listen, forgiven people need to be forgiving people.

0: Hawk Nelson on Refresh. Jesus taught us in the Lord's Prayer that our plea to be forgiven is a daily need, but it connects to our everyday decision to forgive others. Pastor Greg reminds us of God's mercy toward all.
1: There's no greater example of forgiveness than Christ himself hanging on the cross. He gave seven statements. Guess what the first one was? Father, forgive them, for they know not what they do. Did the men who pounded the spikes of the hands and feet of the Lord Jesus Christ deserve forgiveness? Absolutely not. Yet he said, Father, forgive them. They don't even realize what they've done. They've committed a sin that is so bad. Lord, forgive them. They know not what they do. And Jesus will forgive us of any sin we've committed. Maybe you're in adversity. Maybe you're in hardship. Maybe you've been falsely accused. Maybe you've been being tempted a lot. Maybe you've given into the temptation and now you're sort of hiding it, hoping no one will find out. Listen, the Bible says your sin will find you out. So better than waiting for that, go to God now and say, Lord, I've sinned and I turn from that sin and I need to be forgiven of that sin. Don't cover it, confess it. The Bible says if you will confess your sin, he is faithful and just to forgive you your sin and cleanse you from all unrighteousness. But listen to this. God cannot forgive the sin that we will not confess. You have to say, Lord, I'm going to call it what it is. I'm tired of making excuses for it. And I'm sorry. And Jesus Christ will forgive you. And then as you are forgiven, he'll give you the strength to forgive others. And what a wonderful day that will be. Maybe you've never asked Jesus Christ to forgive you of your sin. Maybe you don't have the certainty that if you were to die, you would go to heaven. But you would like that certainty. You have this guilt you can't get rid of. You try to mask it with drinking or drugs, and it's always there the next day. God can forgive you and remove that guilt. He can fill that void in your life, no matter what you've done. But you must ask for his forgiveness.

0: You're listening to Refresh with Pastor Greg Laurie. And friends, Jesus does have his arms open wide. He's the one who gave his life on the cross for our sins. And it's often said he paid a price he didn't owe because we owed a price we couldn't pay. Maybe you realize that you want a personal relationship with God's Son. And Jesus wants to come into your life and save you. But he's waiting for you to call upon him. Pastor Greg, for the person listening, is it true that they can actually be saved right now by just calling out to God?
1: They really can. And I think some people might say, well, what, pray what, while listening to the radio? Absolutely. Because guess what? Jesus Christ is with you right where you are right now. And if you want Jesus Christ to come into your life and forgive you of your sin, if you want to invite him into your life, why don't you pray this prayer after me right now? In fact, I would even encourage you to pray it out loud. Let's pray. Lord Jesus, I want you to come into my life and forgive me of my sin. I thank you for dying for me on the cross and then rising again from the dead. I choose to follow you from this moment forward. Be my Savior, be my Lord, be my God, and be my friend. Thank you for loving me and calling me and forgiving me. In Jesus' name I pray, amen. Now listen, as you just prayed that prayer, maybe you felt something emotional. I've had people write me and tell me of how they prayed with me at the end of our radio broadcast and tears came down their cheeks, or they felt a great joy. Maybe one of those things happened to you, or then again, maybe you felt nothing. Listen, irregardless of how you feel right now, I want you to know a fact. If you prayed that prayer and meant it, Jesus Christ has come into your life. Why do I say that? Because the Bible says, these things we write to you that believe on the name of the Son of God, that you may know that you have eternal life. That verse doesn't say, so you can think you have eternal life or hope if God's in a really good mood, you may have eternal life. No, it says you can know it. And if you just prayed that prayer and meant it, Christ has come into your life. So let me say to you, welcome to God's family.
0: Yes, welcome. 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

0: Good evening. Let's take a look at our Central Illinois weather forecast on WBNH Good News Radio. It's currently clear, 87 degrees, and the wind is right at 1 mile per hour. Tonight, there will be a gentle breeze out of the south, partly cloudy skies, and 74. Some sun tomorrow morning, the same at 83, and a wind out of the south-southwest at 5 miles per hour. In the afternoon and evening, partly sunny and a light breeze with a high of 89. The same at 89 Tuesday, and we'll have possible thunderstorms and some sun.
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0: Often hitting China's eastern coast, forcing 300,000 people to evacuate. Storm bringing strong winds and massive waves. No.
1: National Weather Service in Lincoln has issued a tornado warning for east central Knox County, northwestern Peoria County, until 10:45 p.m. At 9:57 p.m., a severe thunderstorm capable of producing a tornado was located near Mequon, or 11 miles southeast of Galesburg, moving east at 25 miles per hour. Expected hazards include tornado. This is a radar-indicated threat. The following impacts are expected. Flying debris will be dangerous to those caught without shelter. Mobile homes will be damaged or destroyed. Damage to roofs, windows, and vehicles will occur. Tree damage is likely. This dangerous storm will be near Williamsfield around at 10:10 p.m. Other locations in the path of this tornadic thunderstorm include Laura and Brimfield. This includes Interstate 74 between mile markers 57 and 74.
2: And a light breeze with a high of 89. About the same at 87 Wednesday, and we'll have light sprinkles and a chance of thunderstorms.
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0: educators of tomorrow. Let's pray the Holy Spirit of God moves in a powerful way this year so that many grow as followers of Christ with God as number one in their life. Now that's something to pray about.
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4: Hello and good evening. It's time to take a look at our Central Illinois weather forecast. It's currently clear, 82 degrees, and the wind is right at 2 miles per hour. Tomorrow morning there will be a light breeze out of the south-southwest, some sun and 83. Some sun in the afternoon and evening, slightly hotter at 89. Tuesday, a chance of thunderstorms and partly sunny, and a light breeze with a high of 89. About the same at 87 Wednesday, and we'll have light sprinkles and a chance of thunderstorms.
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6: When a hurricane destroys your home, are all things working together for good? 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It's harder when calamity strikes. This is Erwin Lutzer, and tonight on Songs in the Night, I'm continuing a series titled Our Guilt, His Grace, a study in the book of Romans. Come with me to Romans chapter 8, where we'll look at making sense out of life in view of the promise given in one of the favorite verses that we have in the Bible. Please stay with us.

National Weather Service in Lincoln has issued a tornado warning for Central Peoria County until 11:45 p.m. At 10:46 p.m., a severe thunderstorm capable of producing a tornado was located over Brimfield, or 16 miles west of Peoria, moving east at 25 miles per hour. Expected hazards include tornado. This is a radar-indicated threat. The following impacts are expected. Flying debris will be dangerous to those caught without shelter. Mobile homes will be damaged or destroyed. Damage to roofs, windows, and vehicles will occur. Tree damage is likely. This dangerous storm will be near Brimfield around 10:50 p.m. Peoria around 11:05 p.m. Other locations in the path of this tornadic thunderstorm include West Peoria and Bellevue. This also includes Jubilee College State Park and Rock Island Trail State Park. This includes the following highways: Interstate 474 between mile marker 0 and 8. Interstate 74 between mile markers 70 and 93.

0: Many people struggle to understand the prophetic visions in the book of Daniel. 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

We just heard from Michael W. Smith and Ancient Words. Welcome to Nightlight Weekend. I'm Daniel Cushman. Music coming up from worship leader Dennis Jernigan. Also here from Alan Hall of Selah, one of his solo recordings. Music from Mark Schultz also coming up, and many others on this August 9th evening. Now, from Keith and Kristen Getty, it's Speak, O Lord.

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Now, few songs have traveled through history like that one, Down to the River to Pray. Its exact origins are unknown, but it was printed back in 1867 under the title The Good Old Way. It's rooted in African-American spiritual tradition and later became embraced by Appalachian folk music. It's called Generations to Prayer, Repentance, and Hope. So that was Alan Hall's rendition of the classic Down in the River to Pray.

appreciate you tuning in for an hour of quieter music on this Sunday. You've been listening to Nightlight Weekend, and I'm Daniel Cushman, your host every Sunday evening at this time. Have a great rest of your night. Lord willing, I'll be back again with you soon here on WBNH. We'll close out our time together with Sarah Groves.

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0: With SRN News, I'm Jason Walker. A terrorism expert says today's threat landscape is far more complex than it's ever been, with a growing number of extremist groups operating all across multiple regions. Here's correspondent Bernie Bennett.
1: Colin Clark of the Soufan Center says terrorism has become increasingly diverse, making it harder for law enforcement to track and prevent attacks. Clark says while established groups like Al-Qaeda and Hezbollah remain concerns, newer organizations continue to emerge. He points to Al-Shabaab in Somalia, ISIS-K, and Al-Qaeda affiliates in Africa and Yemen as among the most dangerous threats. Clark defines terrorism as the use of violence to achieve political goals rather than financial gain. Bernie Bennett reporting.
0: A Kansas lawmaker pushing to permanently ban federal funding for so-called gain-of-function virus research, arguing it does pose a very serious threat to public safety. Correspondent Richard Boyd explains.
2: Republican Senator Roger Marshall is urging Congress to pass legislation that would prohibit taxpayer funding for research that enhances the transmissibility or severity of viruses. Marshall tells colleagues that the COVID-19 pandemic exposed the risks of such work and argued federal dollars should never support research that could lead to another global health crisis. The Kansas physician also praised President Trump's recent executive action restricting high-risk biological research and is seeking to make those limits permanent through legislation. Richard Boyd reporting.
0: Leader of an Irish organized crime gang extradited from Ireland to Ireland from Dubai, facing allegations he ran an international drug smuggling and money laundering empire. Officials say the gang had points of interest stretching to Britain, Spain, and the U.S. This is SRN News.
3: Hello and good evening. It's time to take a look at our Central Illinois weather forecast. It's currently cloudy, 81 degrees, and the wind is right at 0 miles per hour. Later this morning, there will be a light breeze out of south-southwest, some clouds, and 84. A variety of very light showers and some sun in the afternoon and evening, a little hotter, at 89. Tomorrow, a chance of thunderstorms and some sun and a light breeze with a high of 89. About the same at 87 Wednesday, and we'll have a likelihood of thunderstorms and light sprinkles.
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0: With SRN News, I'm Jason Walker. Wildfires across western U.S. and Canada. Some 20,000 people forced from their homes in British Columbia as a fast-moving blaze destroyed numerous buildings. Dozens of people have been rescued. Typhoon Dolphin slamming into China's east coast after forcing 300,000 people to evacuate. That storm bringing strong winds and massive waves. A deadly boat accident near the Statue of Liberty.
1: The captain of the motorboat under arrest and facing 13 charges of reckless endangerment. The 22-foot vessel flipping over in New York Harbor. Two people killed, a 27-year-old woman and a 5-month-old baby. Investigators say the boat was dangerously overloaded. Members of the New York City Police and Fire Department, along with the U.S. Coast Guard and Air Sea Rescue, helping to save those floating in the water with their life jackets on.
0: That is correspondent Laura Winters reporting. A Senate hearing on the Muslim Brotherhood turned sharply partisan as Democrats on the panel boycotted the proceedings led by Texas Republican Ted Cruz. Here's Ron Taylor.
2: Senator Cruz maintains that the Muslim Brotherhood's influence in the U.S. has been underestimated and vowed to hold accountable anyone who finances or supports terrorism. During the hearing, he also criticized Michigan Democratic Senate nominee Abdul Al-Sayed, citing alleged ties through family members to Muslim Brotherhood-affiliated groups. All five Democrats on the Senate Judiciary Subcommittee skipped the hearing. The dispute underscores deep divisions over national security and counterterrorism policy. Ron Taylor reporting.
0: Health officials in Louisiana urging beachgoers to take precautions during the summertime surge in infections from a flesh-eating bacteria. SRN News.
3: Hello and good evening. It's time to take a look at our Central Illinois weather forecast. It's currently cloudy, 81 degrees, and the wind is right at 0 miles per hour. Later this morning, there will be a light breeze out of south-southwest, some clouds, and 84. A variety of very light showers and some sun in the afternoon and evening, a little hotter, at 89. Tomorrow, a chance of thunderstorms and some sun, and a light breeze with a high of 89. About the same at 87 Wednesday, and we'll have a likelihood of thunderstorms and light sprinkles.
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This is Moody Radio. He's written so many great worship songs, and he's now the artist in residence at Biola University in Southern California. This is Matt Redman and the Wonderful Cross.

0: SRN News. With SRN News, I'm Jason Walker. Authorities say a Ukrainian drone attack on the Russian city of Nishkamp has killed at least 12 people, wounded 39 others. Earlier, Russia and Ukraine exchanged more deadly strikes. 7 civilians were killed in Ukraine. Israeli Prime Minister Benjamin Netanyahu says he will reject President Trump's deal for Gaza. He says Israeli forces will not withdraw from any Palestinian territories until Hamas completely disarms. Senators leaving town without getting President Trump's Save America Act across the finish line. More from correspondent Laura Winters.
1: The bill would require ID to vote, which many Democrats oppose. President Trump having some fun on his Truth Social page, noting the irony of this video posted by former Vice President Kamala Harris, who says this.
2: This president is trying to push this SAVE Act, which basically would require that for people to register to vote, you're going to have proof of who you are.
1: Laura Winters reporting.
0: General election phase of a key Senate race. Off to a sharp start.
3: Republican Mike Rogers opened the Michigan Senate general election against Democratic nominee Abdul El-Sayed with a pointed attack, saying he spent years hunting terrorists and never thought he'd run against someone who believes America deserved 9/11. El-Sayed won the Democratic primary by less than 1 point and has shown weakness with Black, Jewish, and rural voters. The race is viewed as critical to Senate control. Willie Nelson, The White House.
0: Landmark ruling against Meta. A judge in New Mexico has likened the company's social media platforms to factories, saying the psychological harm done to kids who use Facebook and Instagram can be seen as, quote, their pollution. This is SRN News.
4: Hello and good evening. It's time to take a look at our Central Illinois weather forecast. The temperature is currently 79, and we have wind at 0 miles per hour and partly cloudy skies. Later this morning, some sun and 86 with a light breeze. In the afternoon and evening, a variety of very light showers and some clouds with highs around 90. Tomorrow, a chance of thunderstorms and some sun with a light breeze and a temperature near 90. Moving into Wednesday, about the same with a high of 87 and a chance of thunderstorms and very light showers.
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0: SRN News, I'm Rich Thomason in Washington. Iran stubbornly holds on to its claim of sovereignty over the Strait of Hormuz. Tehran signals progress in talks with Oman over the status of the strait, which the U.S. insists is an international waterway important to global commerce, including the shipment of oil.
1: People familiar with the talks say the temporary deal would have ships entering the strait near Iran and exiting near Oman. Ships would transit without paying fees or tolls during the interim period. Iranian Foreign Minister Abbas Araghchi says the establishment of new maritime routes does not mean the Strait of Hormuz will be opened. He says an agreement on the routes may be reached, but reopening the Strait of Hormuz depends on a separate set of conditions being met, and those conditions are being conveyed through intermediaries. Iran's Supreme National Security Council said on Saturday that the strait would not reopen until the U.S. corrects its behavior. I'm Donna Warder.
0: Israeli Prime Minister Netanyahu has rejected President Trump's announced deal for Gaza, insisting that Israeli forces will not pull out until Hamas disarms. A Ukrainian drone attack on a city about 550 miles east of Moscow has killed a dozen people, wounded 39 others, according to Russian authorities. Ukraine has targeted Russian oil facilities with long-range drones almost daily in recent months. The barrage has caused fuel shortages in Russia and has unsettled the general public. Wildfires continue to burn across the western U.S. and Canada. In western Canada, more than 20,000 people forced to evacuate from communities in British Columbia as a fast-moving wildfire destroyed homes. An 80-year-old woman died while trying to escape the flames. Dow futures are down 19 points, while the NASDAQ futures 139 points higher. This is SRN News.
2: Hello and good evening. It's time to take a look at our Central Illinois weather forecast. The temperature is currently 79, and we have wind at 0 miles per hour and partly cloudy skies. Later this morning, some sun and 86 with a light breeze. In the afternoon and evening, a variety of very light showers and some clouds with highs around 90. Tomorrow, a chance of thunderstorms and some sun with a light breeze and a temperature near 90. Moving into Wednesday, about the same with a high of 87 and a chance of thunderstorms and very light showers.
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0: Welcome to the Wisdom Journey with Stephen Davey. His own half-brothers think he's out of his mind. A Samaritan village refuses to let him in. The religious leaders in Jerusalem want him dead. And in the middle of it all, Jesus stands up in the temple and makes one of the most breathtaking claims anyone has ever made. Today, Stephen invites us to the Feast of Tabernacles and asks the question that divides the crowd and then divides the world today. Who is Jesus? Here's Stephen.
1: At this point in our wisdom journey through the Gospels, it's early October in the Lord's ministry, which means it's time for the Feast of Booths, or Tabernacles. That feast is now at hand. This is a festival celebrating both the fall harvest and also God's guidance of Israel through the wilderness following their miraculous escape from the land of Egypt. Then during this festival season, the city of Jerusalem is going to swell to overflowing with men, women, and children. They're going to be camping out in these little palm branch booths that they construct for 7 days. Now, we're going to take this up at John chapter 7, and Jesus is in Galilee. His half-brothers are telling him here in verse 3, "Go to Judea, that your disciples also may see the works you are doing. For no one works in secret if he seeks to be known openly. If you do these things, show yourself to the world." Well, then John adds this little comment here in verse 5, "For not even his brothers believed in him." Now, these are Jesus' half-brothers. They were born to Mary and Joseph sometime after the miraculous virgin birth of Jesus. Now, keep in mind that Jesus is often referred to in the scriptures as Mary's firstborn son, not her only son. You see, she and Joseph built a family together. Matthew's gospel even gives us the names of Jesus' half-brothers. In fact, two of them are later going to believe in Jesus, and they're going to end up writing two books of the New Testament, the book of James and the book of Jude. But at this point, his half-brothers think that Jesus is out of his mind, claiming to be the Messiah. So they're telling him here essentially this: look, if you really want the spotlight, stop hanging around little insignificant Galilee. You need to head over to the big city of Jerusalem and show your works openly to the world. You see, they actually doubt the credibility of Jesus' miracles. And they say here, "If you do these things." Well, what do you do when your family and friends think you're out of your mind? You're a fanatic. You're mentally weak. You need Jesus as a crutch, because you just can't handle life without him. Well, I want you to notice what Jesus does here. First of all, he doesn't retaliate. He doesn't yell back. He doesn't mock them in return. He's going to trust his Father's plan, his Father's timing for his vindication. And eventually, Jesus is going to let the empty tomb do all the talking. Now, Jesus does, in fact, go to the feast in Jerusalem, but not like his half-brothers wanted him to. Instead, Jesus is going to go privately. He's going to go quietly. So now, if we pick it up at Luke chapter 9, verse 51 tells us, "When the days drew near for him to be taken up, he set his face to go to Jerusalem." Verse 52 tells us that Jesus sent some of his disciples on ahead to a Samaritan village to prepare for his arrival. This Samaritan village, Luke tells us, did not receive him because his face was set toward Jerusalem. So even though Jesus had performed some miracles among the Samaritan people, lovingly healing them, their hatred for the Jewish people sort of splashed over onto Jesus. And James and John are so angry that this village is turning them away that they ask the Lord here in verse 54, "Lord, do you want us to tell fire to come down from heaven and consume them?" In other words, let's just burn this place to the ground. How's that for an evangelistic heart? Well, the Lord rebukes their attitude here in verse 56, simply saying they went on to another village. Let me tell you, the hatred for Christianity and the persecution of believers has not slowed down at all in these modern times. In fact, the history of the church is a history of persecution. It's frankly easy to adopt the attitude of James and John and retaliate. We need to remember that Jesus died on the cross for his enemies. We need to see them like he did, not as enemies, but as our mission field. Now, if we go back to John chapter 7, Jesus and his disciples quietly arrive here in Jerusalem. But I got to tell you, the city, they're not quiet at all about Jesus. In fact, the Jewish leaders are looking for him because they want to kill him. Now, midway through this festival, Jesus enters the temple and he begins to teach. He's declaring that his words are from God. He's announcing that anybody who desires to do the will of God will recognize and appreciate his words. He says that he has been sent from God, and he even says he's soon going to be going back to God. Now, each day of this festival, there's a ceremony taking place. Water is drawn from the pool of Siloam and taken over to the temple and poured out on the altar. This symbolized God's provision of water for Israel back in the Exodus, or their traveling in the wilderness. And on the last day of the feast, water was not drawn, so this little ceremony is omitted. And it's on this day, the final day, that Jesus stands up and says here in verse 37, "If anyone thirsts, let him come to me and drink. Whoever believes in me, as the scripture has said, out of his heart will flow rivers of living water." So you see what's happening here. Jesus is declaring himself to be the one who satisfies spiritual thirst. The author, John, adds in verse 39 that this living water will come in the person of the Holy Spirit, whom Jesus will provide. Now, by the time he finishes this teaching, the leaders and the crowd are split down the middle, so to speak. They're divided. And you have all these various reactions. Verse 40 tells us that some of the people said, "This really is the prophet." Others said, "This is the Christ, that is the anointed Messiah." But some said, "Is the Christ to come from Galilee?" Let me tell you, beloved, the same reactions are being verbalized today. Was Jesus just a good man? Was he just a great teacher, a moral example? Or was he a deceiver, a paranoid lunatic? Or was he truly God in the flesh? Well, I got to tell you, I really don't care about all those opinions out there. My concern is your opinion of Jesus. Who do you think he is today? You know, one of the most common opinions about Jesus that I continue to hear from many people is that Jesus was just a good man. He wasn't God in the flesh, God incarnate. And let me tell you, that opinion is popular, but it's impossible. Either Jesus is God, as he claimed, or he was a very bad man. He was an even bigger liar. Let me explain it this way. If Jesus isn't God the Son, then he was an imposter. Why? Well, because he claimed the ability to forgive sins. Back in Luke chapter 7 and verse 48, he says, "Your sins are forgiven." In Mark chapter 2, when he said the same thing to a man, the onlookers said in verse 7, "He is blaspheming. Who can forgive sins but God alone?" Well, that's precisely the point. If Jesus can forgive sin, he's God. But if he can't forgive sin, well, he's a liar. He's an imposter trying to play God, and therefore, he's not a good man at all. In fact, he would be an incredible egotist. In John chapter 10 and verse 9, he said, "I am the door." John 14 verse 6, he says, "I am the way, the truth, and the life. You can't get into heaven or to the Father without me." Jesus even makes the claim that the Old Testament was written about him. And these statements are true only if Jesus is God. Otherwise, he's a really big liar. You know, C.S. Lewis wrote it this way: "You can spit at Jesus and kill him, or you can fall at his feet and call him Lord, but let us not come with any patronizing nonsense about him being a great human teacher. He has not left that open to us. You must make your choice. Either this man was and is the Son of God, or else a madman. So back to my question. Who is Jesus to you today? Are you like the half-brothers of Jesus who thought he was deluded out of his mind? Are you like the Samaritans who refused to host him in their homes? Or will you accept him as God, the Son, the one who gave himself as the sacrifice for your sins? The choice is yours. But let me encourage you right now to believe in him as your Messiah, the Son of God, the coming King of Kings. Well, until our next journey, beloved, may the grace of the Lord Jesus Christ and the love of God and the fellowship of the Holy Spirit be with you all. Amen.
0: That was Stephen Davey on the Wisdom Journey. Either Jesus is God or he's not a good man at all. 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There's no cost, no account required, just a library of faithful, verse-by-verse teaching waiting for you. I'm glad you joined us today. Come back tomorrow, and we'll keep moving through the Gospels of Jesus Christ together.

0: We are the Public Square, and it's time for this week's edition. 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Hey, thanks for your feedback on recent programs, and thanks for your support. Thanks for your prayers for Congress, as we've had this 40 days of prayer for Congress recently. I tell you what, Dave, there's a lot going on. Dave Zanotti is sitting here with me. Dave, what do you think?
1: We're getting a lot of feedback from listeners, Wayne, particularly about last week's program, which you can always find at thepublicsquare.com. So this idea that we gather together to talk about liberty, to teach American principles every day, it brings us into conflict with things. Well, we get conflict right now with technology.
0: Mm-hmm.
1: And we've been getting a lot of listener feedback. And we thank you for the feedback. And the feedback has been outstanding. Very deep, sincere, heartfelt questions about what are we doing to ourselves? What are we doing with each other? What's really going on here? And so I sort of felt like we had set really ourselves up and everybody else up to take this conversation one step farther, because what I had asked our staff to do several months ago was everybody get a copy of C.S. Lewis's book, That Hideous Strength, and to read it in light of the movie The Circle and ask yourself, was this book from 1946 and the film from 2017? That's a pretty big time gap. Were there places where they were both saying the same thing? Because I found there to be some extraordinary parallels. And so I thought we ought to go back and look at this historically. Now, let's talk about That Hideous Strength. And so let's try that today. But before we do, let's go back to a couple of listener questions. One of the questions that came up was someone picked up that we had referenced That Hideous Strength in last week's broadcast, and they said, are you saying that there is a spiritual force of evil underneath this modern technological age? I thought, boy, that's a really good question.
0: Yeah. And the answer is?
1: Well, we're going to get to that.
0: Okay.
1: Another person wrote to me and said, I've been off Facebook now since the beginning of this year, and I'm much better off for it.
2: I believe that.
1: I'm much better off for it. Now, that's kind of a foreshadowing of where we're heading in this conversation. But before we get there, I want to let you have an opportunity to tell everybody who's around the table, and then I'll ask everyone if they've completed their homework assignment.
0: All right. Melanie Elsie is here, of course, present and accounted for. Alan Duncan is our producer and always on hand. Rob Walgate has sat down at the table, and Jeff Sanders is here, eager to talk about That Hideous Strength. Right, Jeff?
2: Oh, you bet.
0: Okay, I knew you were.
1: Jeff's favorite book. All right, and let's see. I don't know what edition you have read. The one that I have.
2: That's the same one.
1: You have the same one?
2: Yep.
1: Mine it has 382 pages.
2: Yep.
1: And this edition of mine is rather tattered because this was the book that I picked up and read for the first time in 1976.
2: Oh.
1: And in fact, I was so intrigued. I had gotten to toward the last 100 pages of the book. And it was time for me to have a wedding. It happened to be my own wedding. And I was so concerned that I would not forget this book so I could finish it on my honeymoon, because the last 100 pages was so dynamic.
2: Ooh, that's a bad move.
1: That I actually took the book and I stuck it in the pocket of my tuxedo and carried it with me the whole wedding day so I wouldn't forget it.
3: Hey, I'm going to defend you. Everybody's jumping on you. I'm going to defend you. This is a book about marriage. This
1: a true
3: is
1: story.
3: A
1: marriage.
4: That's what I got book. Out
3: this
4: of
3: is
4: the
3: a
4: book the most.
3: Honeymoon is a perfect time to read it.
2: I did the same thing on my wedding. I had American Caesar by William Manchester's The Life of MacArthur. And I read that on my honeymoon, yes.
1: But did you have it?
0: I think Dave wins.
4: Am I the only person who married a normal
2: as you are, Dave? No. I was actually holier than you. I put it in our luggage.
1: Nope, I had it. I couldn't afford to miss it. So
2: Melanie is shaking her head incredulously that the two of us actually did that.
5: No, I'm just wondering if I'm the only person who married a normal person.
0: Yeah, yeah. You guys are obviously much more mature than I am. I wasn't reading books on my honeymoon. So.
1: Okay, all right. This book was written by Clive Staples Lewis, C.S. Lewis, and published in 1946.
3: I don't know if this is safe for radio, but if you get to the end of the book, there's some honeymoon aspects at the end of this book. There's a new Garden of Eden at the end of this book,
2: this
3: basically.
2: Is true.
1: So you did finish your homework.
3: I did. I finally did. Yes.
1: Finally. But must you confess to the listening audience, God and all these witnesses, that you did it by
3: audiobook? I'm sorry.
2: Shader. Okay.
1: Book on tape. Rob Walgate.
4: I did finish my homework. I will say,
6: if there was a final exam on it, I would have to go read this book a second time because it could be a tough read.
2: Yeah,
6: it was a tough read.
1: Oh, it's not an easy read.
6: No, I struggled.
1: We found a book that Melanie Elsie struggled on.
5: It gave me bad dreams as I'm working my way through it. That's the element that I struggled with.
1: How totally appropriate, however, that you, in all of the spiritual sensitivity that we know you to share in your history, your family, your life, that you would be the one who suddenly would become Jane Studdock and start to have the dreams.
5: Not to that level, but the text and the storyline just freaked me out. But my husband will tell you, if I'm watching a scary movie, I have to, not even scary, but an action-packed movie, I have to fast forward to the end to see who lives so I can watch the movie. It drives him crazy, but I can't handle the suspense.
1: It's why listeners across the globe love you, Melanie. Jeff, you got your homework done. It was hard, though. You were kicking and screaming.
2: Ooh. All the way, because this is not my genre. I do not like fiction, especially this kind, but I did it. Mainly because I just love and adore and admire C.S. Lewis.
1: See, people think that sometimes this particular gathering we have is an echo chamber. They have no idea how diverse the personalities, the age differentials, the backgrounds are, the people around this table. Wayne Shepherd, have you happened to have read this book?
0: You know what? I'm going to be very honest with you. I was relying on my grad school reading of this book, and I tried to find my notes. I was going to cheat and bring my notes to class, but
3: Wayne, did he just time us right now?
0: It was a pre-digital age.
1: Big time, I'm telling you.
3: He just slipped in the fact that he has graduate studies on this book.
5: Know, for those of you that don't know,
0: Wayne's
1: studio is right near the campuses of Wheaton University. And as you know, he's been affiliated with these academic institutions for years and years. And you just thought
0: smoke a pipe over at the Wade Center this afternoon, actually.
3: Amen. I've spent some time at the Wade Center. It's a great place. Go to the Wade Center.
6: Wayne may fit in with very nicely, if you think about it. He could be one of, you know.
5: Oh, my gosh.
2: From the other
5: side.
2: Should
5: we not trust you anymore? Yeah. Okay.
1: That was from the college dropout, I should say.
6: Three-time college flunk out. Yes.
1: No, it wasn't flunk out. It was kick out. It was the boot. All right.
6: People in academia scare me.
0: Well, grad school was pre-computer days, so I couldn't find my handwritten notes, unfortunately. I'm at a disadvantage here today.
1: All right, let's go back to 1943 and Christmas Eve. Mm. What was C.S. Lewis doing?
5: It was before my time.
1: Praying 1943, nation, Christmas probably. Eve. C.S. Lewis was writing from Magdalen College in Oxford the preface to That Hideous Strength. In which he said, I have called this a fairy tale in the hope that no one who dislikes fantasy may be misled by the first two chapters into reading further and then complain of his disappointment.
3: That's you, Jeff.
2: Thank you.
1: If you ask why, intending to write about magicians, devils, pantomime animals, and planetary angels, I nevertheless begin with such humdrum scenes and persons, I reply that I am following the traditional fairy tale. We do not always notice its method because the cottages, castles, woodcutters, and petty kings with which a fairy tale opens have become for us as remote as the witches and ogres to which it proceeds. But they were not remote at all to the men who made and first enjoyed the stories. They were indeed more realistic and commonplace than Bracton College is to me. Bracton College, so this is a story that begins and centers around academia and science. Now, Lewis goes on in the preface to tell us that he began this conversation with leading scientists of his age and his era. And remember, C.S. Lewis, and he also references in the preface Tolkien, by the way, C.S. Lewis and Tolkien both served in World War I. And then Lewis was of great service to the British Empire during World War II with his radio addresses on the BBC, which are now known as Mere Christianity. So, in fact, if you've seen the films Darkest Hour, one of the things I think that it's sad they didn't include was the rallying point of the BBC broadcasts of C.S. Lewis, because they did provide great encouragement to the British people and to the troops as they stood largely alone at the beginning of that war against the juggernaut of Germany. And Lewis now is post-war, but he's not settled in his mind that the real conflict that created World War II is over. And so he's beginning to talk to scientists of the era. And remember, World War II is a huge leap in science. It ends at the beginning of the atomic age. And so the reflection is, where are we going now? And let's set this in context. Lewis writes, now, a fairy tale for grown-ups, a story about what could happen to the world in a fantasy based on science. But he writes it prior to the digital age.
0: Yeah. Remarkable, isn't it? We'll get into this today. C.S. Lewis, That Hideous Strength. Stay with us on The Public Square, found online at thepublicsquare.com.

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2: 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All right, this is kind of an extension of our programs on The Circle, and today our focus is on C.S. Lewis and That Hideous Strength. For those who aren't familiar with the book, Dave, why don't you just give a little, you know, we know so far that it's fiction. We know it was written in the 1940s. What else do we need to know?
3: Well, it's thought to be science fiction, sci-fi. It's, in essence, a dystopian tale of sort, because it depicts, in essence, the end of culture, but it's not one of those, the world all blows up and then this is what's left. This is more of a story of how the world is being taken over and, in essence, being destroyed by an elite group of technocrats. In other words, people who are using technology at every level to basically take control over humanity. And it describes their methodologies. Now, Lewis, in typical way, he titles That Hideous Strength, it's a subtitle, A Modern Fairy Tale for Grownups.
4: And isn't it the third book in a trilogy?
3: Yes, thank you. It's the third book in the space trilogy. This one resonated with me far more than the first two, but I should now go back and read the first two over again because I think that the more you read Lewis, the more you get from him.
5: As you were reading, don't you envision the movie? And I guess it would be easier now to envision the movie than it was in 1976 when you first read it because of the digital era. I think of C.S. Lewis also with the line, The Witch in the Wardrobe. I'm not sure he ever envisioned it coming to theater the way it did for all of us to watch with the technological advances.
3: Well, there's a subtitle under, or there's a statement on the cover page. Do you all have this on your edition? The Shadow of That Hideous Strength?
6: I don't think I had that in my particular edition.
3: Yeah, set mile and more, it is of length. And it's a quote from Sir David Lindsay from An Dialogue, that might be A Dialogue in Lewis's ancient languages, describing the Tower of Babel. So there's the key to unlock the entire story. It's a story about the Tower of Babel. Now, you all have read the book. Tell our listeners how this story relates to the Tower of Babel, which, by the way, all of these questions have been run rehearsed, so now we'll see who really has done their homework. Jeff, you have your hand up.
6: In this story, you have a secret organization that slowly infiltrates. I compare it to like an amoeba that slowly surrounds and absorbs and becomes the institution that is taking over. But there's definitely a spiritual component to this whole thing. These are people with a spiritual, not just technological, agenda to take over. There's even a pastor of sorts on the team of the NICE who says, this is bringing in the kingdom of heaven. We are bringing in the new world that was promised. This is the Garden of Eden.
5: To make it feel like it was beneficial for everyone.
6: Yes,
5: to make it feel like if you weren't on this, you weren't moving in the right direction. Of course, and when academia being behind it.
3: That has a really creepy sense of application in the current dynamic.
7: Well, and they were using spiritual elements for power. They were only interested in the spiritual realm for the power. I'm talking about the NICE, the evil organization. They were only interested in the power that it could provide, not any personal type of relationship.
3: Let me do a referee timeout here, Wayne. The NICE, the N-I-C-E, that in essence is the name of the governmental agency that is responsible for taking over everything. They are, in essence, the civic authority.
2: Yeah, the present day.
4: But it stands for the National Institute for Coordinate Experiments. They were nasty people.
6: Yeah, and it never defined the experiments either. So they're very hidden in their agenda.
3: And yet today in England, the very place where this story, this fairy tale takes place, the NICE actually exists.
6: That's the actual name of the organization.
2: And now, did somebody have a sense of humor and decide to call it that, you think? I mean, what?
4: It's the same acronym, but it stands for
3: something different.
6: The National Institute of Clinical Excellence, and it is their healthcare system.
3: It's basically the governing authority agency of the British healthcare system. I don't know. Alan, what do you think?
7: I don't think they read their Lewis. I think you
6: No, they consider themselves so superior.
4: Or maybe they did, this is exactly what they want to be.
7: It would be like them naming their healthcare system Big Brother, you know? It's akin to that.
3: It really is quite akin to that, isn't it? And and it's just flat out freaky, especially when you think about some of the stories we've had on the Public Square about people dying and not getting healthcare and
2: anything
3: the death
2: but
3: of
2: nice.
3: Children. And you go, my goodness.
5: Alfie Evans.
6: So this evil organization infiltrates, takes over, and so forth. And it seems as though it is unstoppable, much like the Tower of Babel is enormous. It has full support by the people in power. And yet, another voice from beyond speaks. There's another force from beyond that the bad guys have not thought about.
3: Thank you. Thank you for not taking that to the conclusion. But let's go back to the Tower of Babel for just a second. Parallels between the NICE and the theory of the cosmic takeover, the global takeover of the NICE of Western culture and the Tower of Babel. Were both technologies?
6: Yeah. Yeah, building a tower, reaching the heavens, a ziggurat, certainly was using the technology of the day.
3: And what was the purpose of the technology?
6: Well, astrology, to chart the stars. It says to reach into the heavens.
3: And in essence, so to define reality.
6: Yeah, to understand the gods and to define reality.
3: So it was the world's first giant cell tower?
5: Well, Alan said a word earlier that also resonated with me, the manipulative aspect, the way that things are manipulated to make people believe that this is the only way to go. And it's almost like it's the cool thing, right?
6: And the Tower of Babel was also to unite all of mankind together to do this project, all under the leadership of...
3: a singular purpose.
6: Yeah, of a leadership of Nimrod at the time, but a one-world government, actually.
3: Both were technologies. Both were designed to accomplish certain objectives of unanimity under a single leader, and both were built upon false pretense. In this regard, not just the spiritual side, but remember what the Tower of Babel was built from?
6: Bricks.
3: And?
6: Mortar.
3: And it was pretty bad stuff, right? Remember, it was junk. The actual content, you read the Bible, the actual content of the brick and mortar that was used was pretty cruddy stuff, which is why it fell.
2: Must have gone to the low bidder.
5: Maybe the Tower of Babel then was a government project.
3: Certainly it was. It was the first one, and it was a centralization, and in fact, it was built upon false pretense, both philosophically, theologically, and technically.
7: Well, it was an affront to one of the first commands that God gave mankind, to fill the earth and subdue it. They literally say the reason they're building it is so that they are not scattered abroad on the face of the whole earth. They're directly defying God's admonition to mankind to fill the earth.
3: It was in essence of man, combined community, thus the state, in essence, displacing the supernatural reality of God.
6: Where do you get the it was inferior material? Come, let us make bricks and burn them thoroughly.
3: When you study the actual Hebrew content behind the words, you find that it's not the same kinds of bricks.
6: Brick for stone, bitumen for mortar. Okay, all right.
3: Yeah, they didn't use great stuff. They didn't use great stuff.
6: Building on a very shaky foundation, huh?
3: Yeah. Which takes us then to that whole discussion at the end of the Sermon on the Mount. Jesus talks about what's your foundation, what are you built upon? So it was a human effort, energy, as opposed to the order of the Creator. And that, of course, is quite similar in the setup of the NICE. Now, the question we've got to ask ourselves is, okay, fine, that's an old story in the Bible, and that's an old story from 1946 in C.S. Lewis. So what? What could it possibly have to do with application today? First question being technology. Our premise here in the discussion of the circle is that the rise of technology, the kind of technology that we have today, particularly in artificial intelligence and in the communication networks, has brought us to the place where it is actually possible from a central tower, if you will, or a central place of authority, that in fact, human beings can be controlled. They can be controlled. What happens to you can be controlled by a central agency based upon artificial intelligence, and that technology can determine your reality. Now, is that possibly true? Let me give a quick scenario. Let me just cast a story without notes now from a Lewis-like point of view. Here's a one-minute synopsis before we take a break. You get up in the morning because you thought today would be the day you would go to work and do the following. You have certain tasks to accomplish and things to do at the bank and things to go through. So you get up in the morning and you check your computer and it says that you don't have access to your email. Something's gone wrong with your system, but you're busy. You don't really have time. And so you head to your car and you're about to take off and head to work, but your car won't start. It's absolutely dead. You hit the garage door to go out to talk to your neighbor and suddenly find out the power's no longer on. You come back in to talk to your wife and family, and you go to hit the water to fill up the coffee machine, and you find that you actually have no water as well. And suddenly you realize it seems like everything is marshaled against you. Every one of those technological devices that you have set up and established with electricity and digital technology have suddenly brought you to a place where you're not only stopped, you're not only paralyzed, but in essence, you're in exile. And you walk outside thinking, surely the power's out in the whole neighborhood. The water's out in the whole neighborhood. No one else's car can work. We've had an EMP attack. And no, what you really find out is that someone pushed a button and decided that today was the day you would become the exile because you were no longer wanted in the society in which you live.
8: You know, I just read a news story, saw it, that the country of Ethiopia turned off the internet to the whole country for a few days. They just didn't want it on. They just shut it down. And we had a mini experience at our home without the internet for 3 days for technological reasons. And it really caused you to think, what happens? You
3: know, well, of course, the character in my story simply goes to the drawer and pulls out thousands of dollars and starts to walk. Problem is, of course, since all of his banking is online, that's where his money is too.
8: Yeah,
3: so he's
8: right.
3: Got no money either.
8: Yeah. Oh, boy. Well, we're not even to the scariest part yet. We'll get there here in the public square today. Stay with us.
9: Thanks, Wayne. But unfortunately, we're going to have to wait until tomorrow to continue this conversation. But we will. So please join us same time, same place, right here for the conclusion of this conversation on the public square. We'll see you then.
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12: With SRN News, I'm Rich Thomason in Washington. It is something that multiple polls tell us is quite popular with Americans of all political stripes, but still the Senate dragging its feet on the bill.
13: The Senate leaving for vacation and not moving President Trump's Save America Act forward before the 5-week recess. The bill would require ID to vote, which many Democrats oppose. President Trump having some fun on his Truth Social page, noting the irony of this video posted by former Vice President Kamala Harris, who says this.
14: This president is trying to push this Save Act, which basically country would require that for people to register to vote, you're going to have proof of who you are.
13: Laura Winters reporting.
12: And with the midterm elections fast approaching, the Republican National Committee preparing to host an unusual midterm convention. It'll take place next month in Dallas.
15: It will focus on portraying Democrats as captive to socialist and progressive extremists. GOP operatives have compiled extensive footage of figures like Hassan Piker, Jill Syed, to depict Democrats as out of the mainstream. With speakers including Vice President J.D. Vance, HHS Secretary RFK Jr., and President Trump delivering primetime attacks. Ken Lorman reporting.
12: Progressive candidates for governor in Wisconsin and U.S. Senate in Minnesota making their final appeals to the voters ahead of tomorrow's primaries. Iran continues to insist on restrictions on shipping through the Strait of Hormuz as it negotiates the future of the strait with the Gulf neighbor Oman. The U.S. insisting the strait is an international waterway says it should be open to all. On Wall Street, the Dow futures down 62 points, while the Nasdaq futures are 76 points higher. This is SRN News. Religious leaders in Switzerland are raising concerns after the government ended a long-standing clergy exemption from mandatory military service without consulting the churches first.
16: Switzerland's defense minister has apologized after church leaders were left out of discussions before clergy lost their traditional exemption from military service. Catholic and Protestant leaders criticized the move, saying it bypassed religious institutions on a matter directly affecting ministers. The policy change has sparked debate over religious freedom, freedom of conscience, and the government's relationship with faith communities. Questions remain about whether the exemption could be restored. Richard Boyd reporting.
12: New report warns that ongoing armed conflicts, weakening protections for people of faith around the globe. The study says mass migration and the rise of religious nationalism are adding new pressures on religious communities. Researchers report increasing incidents of targeted violence and retaliation against believers of various faiths. This is SRN News. Weekend maritime accident in New York claims two lives. Charges have been filed.
13: The operator of a speedboat that capsized in New York Harbor late Saturday night, killing a 27-year-old woman and an infant, is facing reckless endangerment charges. Police say 46-year-old Manuel Hernandez was running the 22-foot Bayliner when it flipped over near the Statue of Liberty. 12 people were rescued from the water. The Coast Guard says they were treated for minor injuries. Police divers had to pull out the woman and the five-month-old girl who could not be saved. Julie Walker, New York.
12: Two drivers of Mercedes-AMG cars filing a class-action lawsuit against the luxury automaker, saying the AMG logo on their driver's seat gets so hot that it literally brands them and causes burns. The plaintiffs want Mercedes to compensate them for medical and other expenses. More details, SRN News.
17: Good morning. Here's your Central Illinois weather forecast on WBNH. It's 78 degrees right now with a very light wind and mostly clear. For this afternoon and evening, a variety of light sprinkles and some clouds, and a high of 90 with wind 5 to 10 miles per hour out of the southwest. Partly cloudy skies and a possibility of thunderstorms tonight, a light breeze and warm near 74. Possible thunderstorms and some sun and 90 tomorrow with a wind coming out of the south-southwest around 6 miles per hour, 87, and a possibility of thunderstorms and very light rain Wednesday.
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Good morning. I'm John Heaton. Welcome to Monday, August 10. I have my Bible open. It's really a paraphrase. It's the Message, Matthew 11, 28 through 30. Are you tired? Jesus asks. Worn out, burned out on religion, come to me. Get away with me and you'll recover your life. I'll show you how to take a real rest. Walk with me and work.

need. We take a moment now to pray for those who really don't have enough. 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Amen.

0: Hope you had a good weekend. I did, and enjoyed it. We had a little bit of rain, didn't we? And that heat continues. Our high today, about 90, with a heat index of 102.
1: This is Ann Graham Lotz with Daily Light for Daily Living. Often, when I arrive in a city to participate in some conference or seminar, the organizers will take me aside and tell me about people with broken hearts and broken hopes. And they say, Ann, we want you to know about so-and-so because we're hoping you'll say something that will meet his or her needs. If I accepted that burden, I'd be crushed under it. I usually respond with something like, I can't address all of those diverse needs individually, but I can just give them Jesus. Listen to me. Jesus says in John chapter 12, verse 32, and I, if I'm lifted up from the earth, will draw all peoples to myself. Again and again, I've seen Jesus personally meet the spiritual needs of the multitude, one by one. Jesus has given you and me ample resources to meet the spiritual needs of others because he has given us himself and he's given us his word. This is Ann Graham Lotz.
2: You know, something you did recently that really made me feel great.
3: Oh, what is it?
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3: Oh.
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2: When a man is praised privately, it means a lot. 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And you don't even remember it because you do it all the time. But man, I just felt affirmed. I felt respected. And it was in front of people that I value, and it meant the world.
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2: 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It means the world to them.
3: And that's Dave Wilson, my amazing husband.
2: That felt good.
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0: The first day of school will be here before you know it. As families make those final preparations, shopping for school supplies and getting ready for a new routine, remember the promise of Psalm 121 verse 8. The Lord will watch over your coming and going both now and forevermore. 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

Congratulations to Bethany and Jacob. They were Friday morning's winners of the Dwell Bible app giveaway. 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

Do you ever get bored with your job? I'm Mary Lohman of the Christian Working Woman, and boredom is a common problem we all face. This week, our friend Fran deals with boredom on her job. In case you're not familiar with this series, this is a fictional story of a woman who's learning to practice the presence of Jesus on her job. It's Tuesday afternoon, and Fran's sitting at her desk looking at the clock. 3 o'clock. Wow. Has this been a long day? I am ready to go home. In fact, I'm ready for the weekend, and it's only Tuesday. How am I going to make it to Friday? She says out loud to herself. She realizes that she hasn't had much energy in the past few days, and she feels a bit guilty, but she can rationalize it to herself. I'm just tired of the same old routine, you know, she tells herself. I guess I'm ready for a new job. I think I've got this one down pat, and there's no challenge in it for me. That quiet voice of Jesus says to her, "So you feel you've done all you can do with this job? No new ground to break? No room for improvement?" Coming to understand that Jesus is aware of her every word and thought still catches her by surprise at times. But as she's learning to practice the presence of Jesus, she's more and more aware of his reaction to her words and her thoughts. She says, "Well, I guess there's always room for improvement, but I've been here a few years now, and yeah, I think I'm ready for bigger things." Jesus says, "Have you noticed your attitude in the last few days and weeks? Can you see that your work habits have deteriorated a bit, maybe because of your attitude?" That's a little hard for Fran to own up to quite yet. She says, "I don't think I've been that bad. I'm still getting my work done." "Yes," Jesus says, "but are you working with excellence? Are you doing it with all your might?" Jesus reminds her of a familiar verse from Ecclesiastes 9:10. Fran says, "Lord, I do more work on a bad day than most of my coworkers do on a good day." Jesus replies, "So by comparing yourself with others, you can justify your lack of doing your best? Is that what you're telling me, Fran?" Fran is not sure how to answer him, so she shifts in her seat and starts to shuffle papers. Boredom. It can certainly lead to some poor work habits and keep us from being our best, can it? You'll have to tune in tomorrow to see how Fran deals with this issue. Did you know that the Christian Working Woman has a YouTube channel? Each week you'll discover practical biblical advice from that channel. Just search for us on YouTube and be sure to subscribe today. I look forward to sharing more encouragement with you tomorrow here on the Christian Working Woman.

Sons of Sunday. Seth's leader has been working on a children's book. It's called Counting My Blessings. That sounds like a great children's book, and it's now available for pre-order. Stories about a young boy who learns to find God's blessings everywhere, from a stray cat to new friendships and the stars above. It's a great children's book. It's called Counting My Blessings. It's so

like to share some devotions right now. Our scripture passage is John 15, verses 9 and 10. As the Father has loved me, so I have loved you. Abide in my love. If you keep my commandments, you will abide in my love, just as I have kept my Father's commandments and abide in his love. Well, the secret to intimacy with Christ is really no secret at all. It is obedience. That's the key. It's not intended obedience, but actual obedience. Not what you plan to do later, but what you are doing now. Many times we find ourselves lacking in motivation to obey. We settle instead for a compromise level of doing what we want while banking on God's grace to give us a pass. If and when we think this way, we are forgetting how rich and full an abiding relationship with Christ can be, the kind that only comes through normal and regular obedience. Imagine being so certain and rested in Christ's love for you that it matches what Christ enjoys with the Father. As the Father has loved me, so I have loved you. To abide then is to obey, and to obey is to abide.

Chris McClarney, and before that, Christy Knuckles, the song Abide. We could use some help during the WBNH cookout. It takes place August 29, that's a Saturday, from 10:30 to 1:30. And if you could help us for 30 minutes or 45 minutes, that'd be a real blessing. You wouldn't have to, again, help us for a long time, and we're not talking about heavy lifting or anything like that. Could be passing out plates or just welcoming people. Just give us a call and we'll sign you up. You can really pick from a list of things. Carla has that list. And if you just want to call and ask her about it, you can do so. 309-636-8850. 309-636-8850. And I think she gets here about 8 o'clock this morning. Here's the Kramers.

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1: SRN News, I'm Rich Thomason in Washington. Saying that Iran is in bad shape, President Trump adds that the U.S. is only semi-negotiating with the Islamic Republic and is low-keying the talks. Iran, meanwhile, remains defiant, holding to a list of demands, including an end of the U.S. naval blockade, the withdrawal of all forces, and compensation for its losses. The Iranian regime has chosen a new leader for its National Security Council.
2: Mohsen Rezai is 71 years old and has long held senior military and political roles. And that is significant because there'd been speculation that Iran's rulers would start promoting a new regime still very much in charge. Mr. Rezai is also determined that Iran should continue to control the Strait of Hormuz. He's publicly stated it's far more important than acquiring nuclear weapons. Some observers suggest he's generally less willing to reach a peace deal with the U.S.
1: The BBC's Paul Moss. Details of Iran and Oman's deal on the Strait of Hormuz are emerging. Tehran suggesting any vessel linked to hostile countries will be barred from the waterway. It is a dire wildfire situation in Western Canada.
3: British Columbia has declared a state of emergency as a wildfire continues to race through Western Canada, forcing more than 20,000 people to evacuate from communities along Okanagan Lake. An undetermined number of homes have been destroyed. Officials say more than 100 wildfires are burning across the province, with nearly half of them out of control. And they say the hot, windy weather, along with a prolonged drought, could threaten more communities. I'm Donna Water.
1: And a couple of hundred wildfires also raging in the U.S. On Wall Street, the Dow futures are down 55 points. NASDAQ futures are off 14. This is SRN News. While many European nations debate assisted dying laws, one country is expanding care for the terminally ill through a different approach.
4: Latvia's first hospice day center for palliative care is being hailed as a success, with officials now considering a nationwide expansion. Supporters say the program provides pain management, emotional support, and compassionate end-of-life care, offering an alternative to euthanasia. As assisted dying gains traction in parts of Europe, Latvia's model highlights a life-affirming approach focused on dignity, comfort, and care throughout life's final chapter. Richard Boyd reporting.
1: Young Americans are changing the way they practice religion and it's reshaping family life. Once, women were more religious of any group. That could include church attendance, Bible reading, and prayer. Researchers also warn that when mothers are less religious, families may lose a key source of cohesion. This is SRN News. A former president's facing a serious health challenge.
5: It's very debilitating in many respects, but he's still out there. He's still doing his thing.
6: You're listening to Hunter Biden, who tells the BBC his father's prostate cancer, which was reportedly found last year at stage 4, has spread to other parts of his body.
5: The cancer has spread, has metastasized into his bones and further. It's very painful.
6: Joe Biden was diagnosed 4 months after leaving the White House. He is 83 years old. Laura Winters reporting.
1: Europe's climate agency says this summer's Western Europe heat wave is one for the record books. The weather watchers say the heat has shattered a 2022 average high temperature record for June and July. France is bracing for its fifth heat wave alert of the season, adding to an intense stretch of hot weather that has repeatedly sent temperatures soaring across France and England since May. More details, SRN News.
7: Good morning. Here's your Central Illinois weather forecast on WBNH. We have no wind right now and sunshine with a temp of 78. Possible thunderstorms and some clouds this afternoon and evening with a high near 90 and a wind 5 to 10 miles per hour. A likelihood of thunderstorms and partly cloudy skies, tonight a light breeze and a temperature of 74. About the same tomorrow around 91 with possible thunderstorms and some sun and a wind around 7 miles per hour out of the south-southwest. A likelihood of thunderstorms and very light rain Wednesday, and very warm, around 87.
8: It took an earthquake to open the prison doors, but it was worship that shook the ground first. And this morning on Bold Steps, Mark Job shows how Paul and Silas's midnight praise set off a chain reaction that ended with the jailer's entire household coming to Christ. More at 9 a.m.
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The Afters here on 88.5. Good morning. Hope you had a great weekend. I did. We enjoyed some time. Well, Saturday I did some mowing. I was able to get the lawn mowed. And let's see. We went through, anybody ever heard of a place called Trader Baker's? It's kind of a antique mall, a thrift shop. Enjoyed walking through that. We thought we might have found a table, a little end table for Tanner, but we decided to do something else for him and pass on that. But I always enjoy seeing people's booths. Here's Megan Woods.

Chris Tomlin. It took an earthquake to open up the prison doors, but it was worship that shook the ground first. And this morning on Bold Steps, Pastor Mark shows how Paul and Silas's midnight praise set off a chain reaction that ended with a jailer's entire household coming to Christ. That's Bold Steps this morning at 9 o'clock right here.

0: Baruch served faithfully, but his heart was weary. Hi, I'm Rob West with your Faith and Finance Minute. In Jeremiah 45, Baruch had served as the prophet Jeremiah's scribe during a season of judgment, rejection, and national upheaval. And his heart was heavy. He said, "Woe is me, for the Lord has added sorrow to my pain." Then God asked him a searching question. "Do you seek great things for yourself? Seek them not." 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It's a warning against making personal greatness the goal. 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He promised him life. And in the end, that was enough. 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

There's a small group Bible study survey out from Lifeway Research, and the analysis says that churchgoers who regularly get involved in small group Bible studies achieve a higher overall discipleship score than non-participants. Based on a survey measuring 8 signposts of spiritual health, overall scores consistently rose alongside frequency of attendance, with the highest scores belonging to those attending 5 or more times a month. Lifeway Research Executive Director Scott McConnell highlights that close relationships and collaborative Bible study are key components in driving this positive transformation. However, non-participants surprisingly scored higher in the exercising faith and living unashamed categories, which McConnell attributes to greater spiritual humility and self-awareness among mature attendees. Ultimately, McConnell encouraged churchgoers to offer strong small group options to foster spiritual growth within their congregations. So, pastors and elders, small groups, it really helps grow our people. Here's Mercy Me.

0: Hi, this is Dan Seaborn. Thanks for joining me for today's Winning at Home moment. The SWNS Media Group released a survey of 2,000 moms, and in this survey, they asked the moms, what are the top five worries you have as a mother about your children? Number one on the list, can you guess? Bad influences. People who come into the lives of your children who have the potential to influence them in a negative way. And as a mom, and as dads, and as people involved in our society, the bad influences are always around us. So the best thing we can do is give our children tips and guidance on how to overcome those influences. In other words, teach them to be self-thinkers. Teach them to be able to discern for themselves what's good and bad. Now, some kids will struggle with that more than others. But as a parent, your responsibility is to teach and guide them. If you do that, you're giving them help and instruction, and you'll be winning at home.
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Well, are you ready to see a DoorDash drone delivering food next door? Well, they just earned their FAA Part 135 air carrier certification recently, making it the 8th drone operator cleared for flight. Aiming to speed up merchant deliveries, lower traffic delays, and cut average wait times to 25 minutes, DoorDash is building out full-stack hardware and AI systems. Early tests showed a promising 30% increase in order volume. That'll be wild, won't it?

0: I'm Miriam Neff with New Beginnings. Have you ever noticed that after storms, grass is greener, flowers more brilliant, bushes and trees flourish? They may all look a bit drenched at the first, but then the sun comes out. Needed water, added heat, after the storm is sweet. We typically don't ask for a storm in our life, our family, our church, or our nation. Perhaps we should. Storms are God's way of shaking things up. The weak house collapses. The superficial church with its shallow roots of little truth must change or be uprooted. The family must define what is needed to cling together. Extra baggage is just that. We discover that we are not defined by where we live, others' opinions of us, what group we belong to. We are defined by our tenacious clinging to our Lord, no matter what.
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We're just about out of time. Need to make way for Bold Steps with Mark Jobe coming up at 9 o'clock. 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
1: With SRN News, I'm Rich Thomason in Washington. Iran is stubbornly holding on to its claim of sovereignty over the Strait of Hormuz. Tehran signals progress in talks with Oman over the status of the strait, which the U.S. insists is an international waterway, one that's of global importance in commerce, including the shipment of oil.
2: Two people familiar with the talks say the temporary deal would have ships entering the strait near Iran and exiting near Oman. Ships would transit without paying fees or tolls during the interim period. Iranian Foreign Minister Abbas Araghchi says the establishment of new maritime routes does not mean the Strait of Hormuz will be opened. He says an agreement on the routes may be reached, but reopening the Strait of Hormuz depends on a separate set of conditions being met, and those conditions are being conveyed through intermediaries. Iran's Supreme National Security Council said on Saturday that the strait would not reopen until the U.S. corrects its behavior. I'm Donna Warder.
1: Israeli Prime Minister Netanyahu is rejecting President Trump's announced deal for Gaza, insisting that Israeli forces will not pull back until Hamas disarms. A Ukrainian drone attack on a city, more than people wounded 39 others, that according to Russian officials. Ukraine has targeted Russian oil facilities with long-range drones almost daily in recent months. Wildfires are burning across the western U.S. and Canada as well. Evacuees forced to flee their homes. They're waiting to see what will be left of their houses upon their return. And a powerful earthquake has shaken Colombia and Ecuador, prompting people to evacuate their homes and other buildings. On Wall Street, the Dow down 88 points, the Nasdaq Composite Index trading 55 points lower. This is SRN News. Republican Senator James Lankford of Oklahoma has introduced the Military Chaplains Modernization Act of 2026 to codify the purpose and the duties of chaplains and protect their First Amendment rights.
3: The bill would guarantee chaplains can worship, counsel, preach, and offer prayer according to their sincerely held religious beliefs without censorship or retaliation. And it would prohibit commanders from requiring chaplains to perform religious acts contrary to those beliefs. The measure follows past cases where chaplains were removed or disciplined after expressing biblical views on marriage, sexuality, or transgender service. And it's backed by multiple Republican senators. Richard Boyd reporting.
1: The Ninth Circuit Court of Appeals has revived a religious discrimination lawsuit against Alaska Airlines and its flight attendants union. Judges ruled a jury should decide whether two employees were fired because of their Christian beliefs after comments they had made about the proposed Equality Act. This is SRN News. The latest word on former President Biden's health is not encouraging.
4: Hunter Biden, in an interview with the BBC, saying his dad's health is declining.
5: The cancer has spread, it's metastasized into his bones and further. It's very painful.
4: The former president was diagnosed with prostate cancer last May, 4 months after leaving the White House as the oldest sitting president. Biden is 83. Laura Winters reporting.
1: Left-wing candidates for governor in Wisconsin and U.S. Senate in Minnesota making their final pushes ahead of tomorrow's primaries. Democratic incumbents in Connecticut are also trying to fend off a challenge from the left. The primaries come a week after progressive Abdul El-Sayed narrowly defeated Democratic Congresswoman Haley Stevens in Michigan's divisive and costly U.S. Senate primary. Stevens had been endorsed by the Democrat Party establishment. More details, SRN News.
6: This is your weather forecast for the Peoria area. Of a chance of isolated showers and thunderstorms today, high of 89 degrees, heat index values as high as 100. A slight chance of showers and thunderstorms overnight tonight, low of 74. Showers and thunderstorms in the morning on your Tuesday, high of 91 tomorrow. And then a chance of showers Wednesday, high of 88. Again today for your Monday, isolated showers and thunderstorms, high of 89.
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10: I believe there's a whole world out there. Most of them are not asking themselves, what must I do to be saved? They haven't seen people live out their faith in such a way that makes them wonder, what do you have that I don't have? That makes them come to you and say, tell me, I want to have what you have. What must I do to be saved like you're saved?

0: Welcome to Bold Steps with Mark Jobe. Mark is founding pastor of New Life Community Church in Chicago. I'm Wayne Shepherd. When things are going well in our lives, it's easy to be noisy about God's goodness. But what happens when you're in a trial or a circumstance that is less than ideal? What then? Well, that's the topic we'll address today. This message comes from our series, Relentless, and it's all about learning to press on when the pressure is on. So if you have your Bible, let's open it together to Acts chapter 16. Mark will be reading through verses 11 through 34 in a message titled, Make Some Noise.
1: I think that the world makes a lot more noise sometimes than the church makes. I've told you this before, but I have men that come to church and say, well, Pastor, you know, I'm not really a singer, shouter. I'm just not a very emotional person. So when we're like praising, I just sit there like this because I'm kind of reserved. They'll tell me that in church, and then I'll see them at a Bears game. They're shouting, screaming, have their face painted, screaming at the top of their lungs, shouting, jumping up and down. I'm like, hey, what happened to the reserved man? It's not that you're reserved, it's what you get excited about. You've learned to get pumped up about the message of a sports team, but what hasn't grasped you is to get excited about the message that can transform people's lives for eternity and change the destiny of people and cities around. My goal is for some of you just to start making some noise in the right direction. So jot this down. The sound of praise. Our most powerful sound is the voice of praise lifted up from the dark moments of life. You see, the Bible says that they put Paul and Silas in prison. They flogged them, put them in the deepest prison. And in the middle of their hardest time, their darkest moment, their most difficult season, they decide to make some noise. And it's not the noise of complaining. Oh God, where were you? How come this has happened to us? We're trying to follow you and we're in prison. They decide in their darkest moment to make some noise of praise. So they, with their chains on their legs and their backs bloody, they decide to start singing a little bit. They just start to lift up their voice and to praise the King of Kings and the Lord of Lords. And I'm sure when they first started, their voices were a little crackly. But you know, when you get to singing, then suddenly the energy comes in and you get into it and they're doing a duo in that prison. They're both just singing. And the Bible says that all the prisoners stop and start listening to them. Why? Because there's something compelling about the voice of praise in the middle of a dark moment. That's called a sacrifice of praise. Now, many of us are used to the reaction of praise. That's easy. You go to work and the boss tells you you've been just given a promotion and a raise and it's hallelujah. Thank you, Jesus. Whoa, God is so good. That's a reaction of praise. It's a reaction. You're waiting for a diagnosis from the hospital about that lump that you weren't sure was benign or malignant. And the doctor report comes back and says, no, it's just benign. There's no operation. You don't have to worry about it. It's, oh, Lord, you're so good. Oh, hallelujah. I just feel like praising and thanking you. That's a reaction of praise. A sacrifice of praise comes at our dark moment. It comes when, instead of the doctor saying, no, it's benign, he says it's malignant and we think it's stage 4. And then when you hear that news and you say, blessed be the name of the Lord God Almighty, because he's sovereign and in control and he's still Jehovah Rapha. I entrust myself to you. That's a sacrifice of praise. A sacrifice of praise is when you get a bad report from your job and say, no, I think you're going to get the pink slip here. And you say, thank you, Lord, because you are Jehovah Jireh, the God that provides all of my needs according to your riches and glory. And I still bless your name. And ultimately, you're in charge of my finances, God, and not my boss. So I lift up a praise to your name, God. That's a sacrifice of praise. You see, it's in the middle of your dark moment when you start praising that people listen. Because anybody can praise when things are good. It's when things are bad and ugly and difficult and challenging and the pressure.

Jesus. Therefore, because of Jesus, you can do this. Without the Jesus, you cannot do this. Through Jesus, therefore. What can we do through Jesus? Let us continually. Continually means that this goes on and on without interruption or break. It means a constant flow that is uninterrupted. Through Jesus, therefore, let us continually, without interruption, not stopping, offer to God a sacrifice. Say it together with me, sacrifice. Sacrifice. A sacrifice of praise. Sacrifice of praise. It's not a sacrifice unless it's hard to give. If it's easy to give, if it's a reaction, it's not a sacrifice. When it's hard, it's a sacrifice. When it costs me something, it's a sacrifice. When I have to wrestle to give it, it's a sacrifice. When I have to say, oh, I don't know if I can give it, I don't know if I can, then it's a sacrifice. When I have to go contrary to my natural reaction, then it's a sacrifice. When I have to pay a price to give it, then it's a sacrifice. So I need to continually offer a sacrifice of praise. What is a sacrifice of praise? He defines it. The fruit of my lips, openly professing his name. It's the fruit of my lips, saying, you, Jesus, are the one. Thank you, Father, because you are the one. I give glory and honor to you, even though it's difficult in this circumstance and this trial, but I still lift up my voice and I bless your name and give you the honor that you deserve, even though it's hard. It's a sacrifice of praise. The next sound that I hear is not only the singing of Paul and Silas, but the next sound that I hear is the sound of freedom. You see, our praise sets in motion an opportunity for God to show his power. An atmosphere of faith provides an opportunity for God to show up and manifest his power. So as they fill their cell with praise and thanksgiving and singing, they turn their cell into a little home group. And what happens as soon as you start praising in the middle of a dark moment is that you start changing the culture of the crisis that you're in. And it says about midnight, Paul and Silas were praying and singing hymns to God, and the other prisoners were listening to them. And then suddenly you hear another noise, because I believe the sound of praise invites the sound of God. Oh, I wish you could hear me today, because this is really important. I believe that the sound of praise incites the sound of God. Have you ever seen a baby that starts crying? If you look at dads, they're just kind of like, hey, the baby's crying. But there's something about the reaction of a mother when she hears a baby crying. Every fiber in her being is activated by the cry of a baby. It awakens something inside of her, something irresistible, something like I cannot say no. She cannot listen to her baby cry without responding to it, because the cry of a baby awakens something within a mother. The sacrifice of praise awakens something in the heart of God that cannot be ignored on earth. The sacrifice of praise does something to the heart of God. It awakens every fiber of his being. It calls the Holy Spirit into that place. It causes the presence of God. That's the kind of voice that brings the motion and commitment of God. It's when we sacrifice praise in the middle of our difficulty, it invokes the presence of God. It causes the attention of God to zoom in on what's happening there. And the Bible says, as they were singing, then suddenly in verse 26, there was such a violent earthquake that the foundations of the prison were shaken. At once all the prison doors flew open and everyone's chains came loose. The jailer woke up, and when he saw that the prison doors were open, he drew his sword and was about to kill himself because he thought that the prisoners had escaped. But Paul shouted, "Do not harm yourself."

0: You see what's happening here? You see, the sound of praise is bringing about the reaction of God. And now you hear the sound of freedom. What does freedom sound like? It sounds chains dropping, doors opening, God setting something in motion. What does it sound like? Let me tell that again. It sounds like chains breaking, doors opening, bars bending. Why? Because the sound of praise triggered the response of God.
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0: I heard one preacher say one time that Paul and Silas were singing in the prison, and God was so into their song that he started tapping his foot like, yeah, I like that. And when God started tapping his foot, then suddenly the earth started shaking. And the more he tapped his foot, the more the earth started shaking and quaking. And pretty soon liberation came because God was into their music. A sacrifice of praise draws the reaction of God. It leads me to my third point here. Not only were they set free, but when the jailer woke up, he was about to kill himself, because under the Roman law, if you let a prisoner escape, it was a life for a life. And so he thought, the prisoners have escaped. I'm going to kill myself. And Paul shouts, do not harm yourself. We're still here. Number three, I hear the sound of surrender. Our freedom opens the doors for the word of God to be heard loudly. So now this jailer that's seen what God has done is about to kill himself. Paul says, stop. And this jailer sees God intervene in crisis. And when he hears their praise and sees God intervene in crisis, he is actually moved and hears the sound of God calling his own life. Let me tell you something. I know some of you like to have a victory testimony to share. But some of your most powerful testimonies won't be from the mountaintop. Some of your most powerful testimonies will be from the valley. You say, I really want my family to hear the word. I wish they would listen to me. I hope they see how good my life is going, and then they're going to listen to me. But you know, sometimes it doesn't work that way. Sometimes your most powerful message is when things are going bad, when life is terrible. And then suddenly your family's looking at you and they see the strength of your heart, the perseverance of your character. And they're saying to myself, if I were in that situation, I'd be falling apart. Look at them. What is it that's sustaining them? What is it that's holding? And when they ask you, then suddenly you begin to share Jesus with them. And for the first time in their life, they listen to your message because it's being spoken from the place of trial. And so he sees what God does, this jailer. And I love his response. He comes to Paul and Silas, and he says to them, sirs, what must I do to be saved? Now that's spiritual openness. That is someone that's hungry for God. What caused him to be hungry for God? He saw the deliverance of God. He saw God move in the midst of their crisis. He saw God spare them. He saw God at work in two people that were prisoners, broken, beaten, and he saw how God was in the midst of their crisis. And because God was in the midst of their crisis, even though they hadn't escaped, and listen, the Bible tells us that they let them go the next day. God knew that they were going to let them go the next day, but he still caused an earthquake to happen to open up the doors of their jail cell. Why? Because God cared for this Philippian jailer. This Philippian jailer needed to see Paul and Silas in crisis, and then he fell on his knees and said, "What must I do to be saved?" Listen to me. I believe there's a whole world out there. Most of them are not asking themselves, "What must I do to be saved?" Because they haven't seen a believer survive crisis. They haven't seen strong faith that doesn't give up. They haven't seen people live out their faith in such a way that makes them wonder, what do you have that I don't have? That makes them come to you and say, tell me, I want to have what you have. What must I do to be saved like you're saved? And then I love the response. And lastly, number four, the sound of splashing. You see, the Word of God has the power to affect the destiny of our entire household. They replied to him, "Believe in the Lord Jesus and you will be saved and your whole household." That's the shortest synopsis of the gospel in all of Scripture, I believe. Believe in the Lord Jesus Christ and you shall be saved and your entire household. You say, "Pastor, is it as simple as that?" Yeah, it's as simple as that. Now, well, what does it mean to believe? I believe that he's the Son of God. I believe that he's God himself. I believe that he came to this earth. I believe that he died on the cross. I believe that he rose again on the third day. I believe that he's the only mediator between man and God. I believe that Jesus has power to forgive my sins. That's what it means to believe. Believe in the Lord Jesus Christ and thou shalt be saved. And he spoke and said, "Yet thou shalt be saved and thy entire household." And then they spoke the word of God to him and all of the others in his house. And at that hour of the night, the jailer took them, washed their wounds. Then, right after then, it says something. Do you see what it says? And then immediately, say it out loud with me, immediately. What does immediately mean? It means right away. It means as soon as he made the decision. And then immediately, as soon, when was it? What time was it? Well, after midnight, 2 a.m, late at night. Were they in a church service? No, they weren't in a church service. They were just after a major crisis in someone's house. The gospel is presented, and then immediately, what did they do? He and all his household were what? Baptized. You say, "Well, Pastor, I gave my life to Jesus 5 years ago. I've just been waiting for the right timing, and I'm sort of building up to it. I'm a little afraid of water. I want to get my testimony." Hold on. What part of immediately have you not understood? Seriously, if you are a follower of Jesus Christ today and have given your life to Jesus Christ, there is no reason that you shouldn't be taking the step of believer's baptism. Immediately when he heard the gospel and received, immediately him and his whole household were baptized. I love that. I don't know if you're the only one in your household today that's following God. Listen, God loves you so much that he chose you to be the first. Oh, I know it feels lonely sometimes. I know it feels like they don't understand sometimes. I know that maybe they call you the holy roller or the Jesus freak, or maybe they laugh at you and when you're going to come back and when you're going to get over this phase. But let me tell you, God loves you so much that he entrusted you to be the first in your family to come to know Jesus. Stand in that position and don't let go of it. Because you now have become the funnel through which the rest of your family can experience the blessing and the splash of God upon them. Don't give up. Don't get discouraged. Don't be dissuaded. Stand in that place and say, God, I'm believing you for the rest of my family. I want my whole family to come to Jesus. I want all my family to experience the power of God, but it has to start with one. It's got to start with one.
2: It has to start with one. Hmm. Just 2 weeks ago, a father went to a men's retreat and gave his life to Christ. And on Sunday, I saw him with a young lady sitting next to him. It was his 22-year-old daughter. And he said, she's never been to church. She's new here. At the end of the service, he was crying. And I said, what's wrong? And he pointed over, and his 22-year-old daughter was giving her life to Christ.
3: Oh, my goodness. Wow.
2: And so I want to encourage you. You can't save your relatives, your husband, your kids, your wife. But as you follow Jesus and begin to pray earnestly for them, I believe they have a much, much better chance to come to Jesus because they're related to you. So be encouraged. Don't give up. I've seen people intercede for decades and finally see a breakthrough. So I want to encourage you. Your family is blessed because you know the Lord and you are a part of that family.
3: All right. Thank you, Mark. And if you would like to learn more about drawing closer to Christ, let me invite you to go online to boldsteps.org, find the More tab, and then click on the link that says My Next Step in Faith. 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
4: It's one of the most quoted promises in the Bible, and most people only know half the story. I'm Bonnie Sala with Reset. For I know the plans I have for you, says the Lord. They are plans for good and not for disaster, to give you a future and a hope. It's a beautiful verse often found on coffee mugs and greeting cards. Whether you're walking through illness, a broken relationship, or uncertainty about what's ahead, these words feel like a hand on your shoulder. But there's a layer to this verse that makes it even more powerful once you understand where it came from. God's spokesman, Jeremiah, wrote these words in a letter to people torn from their homeland and forced to settle in a place that felt nothing like home. God's message to them wasn't what they hoped for. He told them they'd be there for 70 years. Most would never see their homeland again. It was into that reality that God spoke his promise. "For I know the plans I have for you." Not, "I hope things work out." Not, "Trust me and see." He knows. That's the foundation everything else rests on. God isn't reacting to your circumstances any more than he was to theirs. He already knows what he's doing, and his plans are good. If your life feels nothing like what you hoped it would be, God is still working his plan. No one could see how God would bring good from 70 years of exile, but he was at work. If you've drifted far from him, this promise points to something even greater. God doesn't just restore circumstances, he restores people. He invites us back into relationship with him, where we discover the future and hope he intends for us. I'm Bonnie Sala. Ready to grow your faith? Discover practical tools and more at guidelines.org.
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7: This is your weather forecast for the Peoria area. Of a chance of isolated showers and thunderstorms today, high of 89 degrees, heat index values as high as 100. A slight chance of showers and thunderstorms overnight tonight, low of 74. Showers and thunderstorms in the morning on your Tuesday, high of 91 tomorrow, and then a chance of showers Wednesday, high of 88. Again today for your Monday, isolated showers and thunderstorms, high of 89.
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1: You know, in our day, we hear a lot of people talk about spiritual maturity. 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Can I ask you a question? Are you spiritually mature? How do you know? Well, today I'll give you God's fourfold criteria for measuring your spiritual growth and how you can become the person you've always wanted to become. Stay with us.
0: What does it actually take to become the person you long to be? 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Today, on Living on the Edge, he picks right up where he left off. I'm Dave Drewy, and we're continuing our series called Free at Last, How to Break Out of a Destructive Lifestyle. 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
2: If you have your Bible open to Ephesians chapter 4, we pick it up in verse 11, and he gave some as apostles and some as prophets and some as evangelists and some as pastors and teachers for the equipping of the saints for the work of service to the building up of the body of Christ until we all attain to the unity of the faith and of the knowledge of the Son of God to a mature man, to the measure of the stature which belongs to the fullness of Christ. Verse 14, as a result, in other words, the impact is we're no longer to be children, tossed here and there by every wind of doctrine, by trickery of men, by craftiness and deceitful scheming. But speaking the truth in love, we are to grow up into all aspects into him who is the head, even Christ, from whom the whole body, speaking of the church, being fitted and held together by what every joint supplies according to the proper working of each individual part, that causes the growth of the body for the building up of itself in love. There's three principles and a proof that flow out of this passage. Principle number one tells us what leaders are to do. Leaders are gifted to equip God's people for service. It's what leaders do. And then he gives four examples of leaders in the early church. And you'll notice he literally gives the foundation. He says, first, there's apostles. The word apostle literally means one who is sent with a commission. Jesus had many disciples, but he chose 12 apostles. The qualifications for being an apostle is you had to be actually with the risen Christ from his baptism on through the rest of his ministry. Now, there's the office of apostle. You have these 12. And then you have the function of apostle. These are people that aren't original apostles because there's no one living today that actually, right, was back when Jesus was resurrected. But this function of starting new things, the idea of missionaries, people who start ministries, there's a function of apostleship. And then after he had the apostles, there's the prophets. And the early church didn't have a New Testament. And so they got revelation from God. Prophecy primarily is the forthtelling of God's truth. Then you have evangelists. These are people gifted with an extraordinary gift and a winsomeness that lead lost people into an understanding of a saving knowledge of Christ. And when you're around them, they motivate the rest of us to do the work of an evangelist, to really care about people outside of Christ. And once they're sent, and once there's truth, and once people come to Christ, then pastor teachers. The word pastor literally just means a shepherd. It's someone who comes along someone and says, I want to help you through the valleys and the ups and the downs and the struggles, and I want to teach you the truth so that you understand this is how God wants your marriage to work. This is what God says in terms of living a single life. This is how his instruction about your finances, your dreams, or ambition. Here's how you deal with these kind of temptations. And the goal of apostles and prophets and evangelists and pastors and teachers is to equip God's people for the work of service so that literally, we become the body of Christ. Jesus, when he was on the earth, would walk around, and if someone needed a cup of cold water, with his hands, he would give them a cup of cold water. Or if they needed food, he would break some bread and pray over it and give them food. But today, Jesus' body is us. But what you got to understand is the role of leaders are to equip. Notice the second principle. Second principles are every member is a minister. You are the hope of your neighborhood, the hope of your family, the hope of where you work. You are a full-time minister of the gospel. Leader's job is to help equip you personally, spiritually, relationally, so that you can be an effective minister in your home and at your school and at your work, in your neighborhood. And I remember the story. I always liked the the old Westerns. We still kind of watch them. And I always love the part on the old, you know, Westerns where the bank's been robbed. What are you going to do? And then the marshal comes up. All right, fellas, we're going to form a posse. And then what's he do? All right, Marshal Dillon, I'm going to deputize all you people. And then what do? They all get on their horses and head their guns. They now have the power to go do exactly what the sheriff does. Can I tell you, when you came to Christ, God gave gifted leaders to equip you. You're deputized. You can counsel. You can lead people to Christ. You can share your faith. You can open your home. You have a unique DNA in terms of relationships, spiritual gifts, backgrounds, opportunities, and often your deepest hurts. Often the things that you have been through that you feel like, oh, will be the very things that will help the people in this valley understand who Christ is. And I want you to know you've been deputized. I remember really interesting experience, because we talk about life change, and sometimes when we talk about authentic community, if you're not careful, you can get authentic community to mean I'm in a great small group. I'm privately reading the Bible. We share deeply. It's a great time together. We are having these wonderful relationships, and I guess this is authentic community. No. That's part of authentic community. See, authentic community isn't just about what you get or deep relationships or accountability. Authentic community has to do with being fitted in the right spot so that those kind of relationships are on mission to fulfill what Jesus said when he said, go therefore and make disciples. And if you're not involved in not just receiving and loving and caring and the word, but serving out of the supernatural deposit of gift, your life doesn't change and you don't experience his power. I had a weird experience with this. I didn't grow up as a Christian, and I came to Christ, and then I coached. And when I coached, I did Bible studies with my players. And then after Teresa and I got married, we both were in a college ministry. She was working and I was coaching and working. And then like on Tuesday and Thursday morning, I meet with a group of guys, and she met one evening with a group of gals that she was discipling. And then once a week, we'd have all these people over, and our lives were filled with caring and loving and discipling. And I mean, it was very fulfilling. In fact, that's why I actually thought, I think God wants me, Chip, regular, ordinary person, to actually be a pastor. And I thought, you gotta be kidding, God. Certainly you have to be smarter than me and a lot more holy than me. And God said, no, actually you'll do. So I said, okay. And so we go to seminary, and you know, in West Virginia, like a huge church is 200 people. I mean, there's only 1 million people in the whole state. A mega church is like 300 people. And we were in a church of about 200 people. And when we get to Dallas, and it was like, oh my lands. And people invited us. So we ended up at this church of about 2,500 people, and the pastor was awesome, and had all these seminary professors teaching Sunday school classes. I went to a Sunday school class on the Psalms, and the editor of the NIV Bible, when it was being developed, he taught the class. And then you've got, you know, this guy who wrote 7 books. And so, I mean, it was like, it was like going to a conference every weekend. You go to a class over here and amazing things for your kids. And so it was like, wow, week 1, week 2, week 3, week 4, week 5, week 6, week 7. And you know, I'm getting all this stuff at seminary and we're trying to figure out life. And I'll never forget, had an interesting experience, because I mean, great teaching. And I can still remember getting right to the door of where you went in this big church. And I turned to my wife and I said, do you feel like going to church today? And please don't make too heavy an application on this. She said, no. I said, me neither. You want to go to Wendy's? She goes, sure. Sorry. So we did. And so, you know, they're doing this great stuff with our kids. So we go to Wendy's. And we get to Wendy's. And I said, honey, something's wrong. I mean, I've never been in a church with such good teaching. I've never been in a church with such great programs. But man, I just feel, I think that was the word I used. And she said, I feel exactly the same way. I said, well, what could be wrong? We're here preparing for the ministry. And she said, well, why did we come? And we began to talk about what a normal week was like in West Virginia. And you know what I realized? I realized that all I was doing was eating spiritually, but there was no exercise. The grace of God wasn't flowing through me to help other people. And so, I mean, I was in a small group and I was getting all this great teaching. Becoming the person you long to become cannot happen by being simply a spectator and a receiver of great spiritual food in a great spiritual environment. It's by that which every joint supplies according to the proper working of each individual part. And I remember writing on a napkin, I said, okay, we got to fix this. So, you know, I'm working full time. I'm going to school full time. I don't have any time, but I'm thinking, if my spiritual life is, I'm doing a dive. There's no power. There's no energy. There's no life. And so I got an appointment with the pastor, and we sat down at this booth in this little restaurant. And on a 3x5 card, I had my name, my phone number, what I thought my spiritual gifts were, ministry experience I've had in college ministries, and then I pretended I had to go to the bathroom. Excuse me, I can go to the bathroom. I'll be right back. And I handed him the card. And on the back of it said, you tell me any place in this church you need help, I'm in. And so I went to the bathroom, 2.5 minutes. Maybe he needs 3, you know. I want to make sure he reads the card well. And I came back and we sat down and Don says, well, hey, it seems like you've had some ministry experience. I said, you can check me out however you want. I got to get back in the game. We ended up doing the high school ministry. 6 or 8 months later, we ended up doing the college ministry. And life. Leaders are gifted to equip. Every member is a minister. And if you aren't ministering, you know those little things where I said, can you imagine what it would be like to forgive someone so deeply that your first reaction would be you rejoice? That's supernatural. That doesn't happen by reading your Bible alone and trying real hard to, you know, change some habits.
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2: See, there is a design. There is a spiritual cocoon. There is a master creator. And he says the way it works is when leaders equip and every member is a minister, then amazing things happen. And in verse 13, it's that ministries are developed to help every believer to live every day in every way, just as Jesus would live if he were living out his life in their physical body. All I want you to know is that I now have the ability to say, this is a new one, I can say in even more words what Paul was saying in verse 13. And he uses a lot of words. By that, notice what he says. He talks about until you become a mature man to the fullness of the stature to the body of Christ. And what I want you to know is that in God's design, when leaders equip instead of do all the ministry and rob people of it, when every member realizes, you know something, okay, I'm in school, or I'm a stay-at-home mom, or I'm working in this company, but I am his representative. I am the living Christ inside of me. The hope for this whole department may be me. I may be the only Christian. How I live, how I talk, how I love, when and how I communicate is the hope of the world. I'm a minister. I don't have a little collar, but I'm a minister. And then what happens is when this occurs, ministries, in other words, outreaches to people are developed so that every single believer lives every day in every way. So it's not like it starts at work, but it's at home. It's with your roommate. It's in your neighborhood. It's realizing, you know, just step outside your door or your apartment and look around and realize 9 out of 10 of most all the people in this part of the country where I live do not have a personal relationship with God. And there is great need. And there's a God who loves them. And then after they die, because I spent yesterday with a guy that they told had about 6 or 9 months to live. And when you look in the eyes of very powerful people with all kind of background, and they know they have 6 or 9 months to live, they act very differently. He said, you know, when it's theory, you know you die, but it gets real different when it's up close. And he was seated across his bed. And I asked him, I was amazed at how bold I was. So what are they telling you? Less than a year. What are you most afraid of? You know why I was so bold? He's going to die. He's going to die. And right now, all indications are that he's going to die apart from Christ. I said, I don't know all about your past life and how many regrets you might have, but you don't want to have eternal regrets. I want you to know there's a Jesus, there's a God who cares, and he's prepared a place for you if you'll receive his gift. And you know, he looked at me, and you know what hit me this morning? Everyone I meet's going to die. Is this true or not? You know your neighbors? I got news for you. Flash, they're going to die. You know your coworkers? They're going to die. You know your family? They're going to die. You know what makes you bold? When you get it. And we stop worrying about so much how people think of us, and we start realizing I have a supernatural endowment and power inside of me. The living God lives inside of me, and he cares about them, and the only issue is me getting over me. But the only way I get over me is when I get equipped by leaders. And the only way I learn to minister is when I take baby steps and start doing it. And you know, when you start doing it, guess what? You fail a lot. Okay. You know, when I see Jesus with the disciples, you know what I notice? They fail a lot. You find me in the Gospels where he yells at them for failing. I can't find it. The only time he gets upset is, where's your faith? You got to be kidding me. You're not even trying. Oh, you have little faith. So leaders equip us. We are all the ministers. And then ministries are birthed. This is how the church works. Church isn't coming and listening and spectating, saying the music was okay, the guy kept me awake most of the time, now I'm going to go out and try and be a nice person. That's not it. It's you getting equipped. It's you being a full-time minister. It's you watching ministries grow and develop according to your hearts and your passions, and you begin to serve. And as you do, the grace of God comes inside of you, and he uses you, and you have this amazing experience where people's eternities and families and marriages and kids are completely transformed because of an ordinary piece of clay like you, in whom the living spirit of God lives, and he gifts you and trains you, and you take baby steps of faith, and you fail and you struggle and have ups and downs, but in the midst of all your weakness and hurt, the power of God is displayed. See, that's what happened in the early church. I mean, they didn't even have technology, and they multiplied. In fact, a young man, I was meeting with a young pastor doing a little mentoring. He's planted a church. And so they grew to about 300 people. And he said, you know, now this group is kind of feeling like it's a younger church and a lot of college age. And he said, I'm watching now the church is kind of focused on, hey, we really like this and we're kind of different. It's kind of working for us. He said, my biggest challenge now is to help us remember we planted this church to reach another generation. He said, here's my goal for this year. We have 300 people. My goal is that every single person will lead just one person to Christ. I mean, we're gonna train him, we're gonna help him, we're gonna love him, but just every person, 300 people, this time next year, we're gonna pray and dream and ask God that these 300 people would lead another 300 people to Christ. And I thought, wow, that's a great goal. And how are you gonna go about that? And he laid it out for me. And you know, sometimes when you're mentoring or you're supposed to be helping people, you realize when you're done, I think this is helping me way more than him. Leaders are the equippers. Ministries will grow and develop. Special ministries to special age groups and special needs and special backgrounds out of your hurts and your pains and your gifts and your passions. And then what you'll see is this is what happens. You'll find that there'll be doctrinal stability. You'll find people, because they're in the Word, you know what? They can spot a false teacher. As a result, we're no longer children, right? Tossed here and there by every wind of doctrine. As a result, what you find is people have authentic relationships. You do ministry with people and you fail and you struggle and you pray together, pretty soon you're tight. Not just in a small group, but you're tight. And they're loved. And there's full participation. It's by that which every joint supply. We need you. Here's the deal. This isn't like, I hear some people like, well, I don't need to go to church because, you know, there's nature and I've got a Bible and there's God and I don't need the church. Okay, granted. We need you. Okay? I mean, you know, it's like the tight end saying, I don't need you. I can toss the ball to myself. And I got news for you. There's certain patterns and plays we can't run without a tight end. And we need both guards. And we need a quarterback. And we need a coach. And we need a manager. We need everybody. The church can't be the church. Full participation. And when that happens, that's when those imaginary things that I described, they're not imaginary. Are you ready? I know this will come as a shock. You're going to die. And there's going to be people at your house or near your house eating those little munchy little sandwiches. And they're going to talk about you. And I don't know about you, but I want them to say, by the grace of God, you know what? He was one of the most loving people I ever met. Oh, man, I mean, had his idiosyncrasies, and they laugh about those. But full of integrity, Christ-like, cared about people, generous, loving, authentic. That's not going to happen by trying hard and coming and sitting in this building to be a good person. That's going to happen when you understand who you are in Christ, when you understand the power is in Christ's resurrection for you and with you to walk in newness of life, and when you allow leaders to equip you, and when you minister, and ministries are birthed along your gifts and passions, and you know the word, and you speak the truth in love, and you are connected, and God produces it.
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1: As we close today's program, I'd love to have just a very informal conversation with you. So whatever you're doing, kind of lean back for just a minute. And let me just ask you a couple questions that I think may have come to your mind. And if they didn't, if I could be so bold, I think God would want them to come to your mind. And the first question would be, are you using your spiritual gift? And are you using it in your local church? Well, maybe the question we ought to back up before that one is, do you know what your spiritual gift is? And here's my experience. I think most of us as Christians, you know, you read through the New Testament or you hear about spiritual gifts, and maybe some people are kind of very dramatic about some of the gifts. And so I find a lot of Christians are like, I don't even want to go there. The last time I talked about spiritual gifts, I got in an argument. And for others, it's like, yeah, I think I have some, and I've read some, and I was in a Bible study once, and someone told me it's probably either leadership or mercy or, you know, maybe it's teaching. But, and you know, they give you like a list of 7 or 8, and you just realize in your heart of hearts, you don't have a clue. Here's the thing. God wants you to know your primary spiritual gift. He wants you to use it. And when you use it, supernatural things happen in the lives of other people, and joy happens inside of you because He's deposited this gift in you to remind you of Christ's work and Christ's victory, but also to give you literally a supernatural ability to love and help other people.
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3: SRN News, I'm Rich Thomason in Washington. Russian drones and missiles continue raining down on Ukraine as the Ukrainians increasingly bring the war home to Russia.
4: At least 10 people have been injured as a result of a Russian overnight attack in Sumy, the State Emergency Service of Ukraine reported on Monday. According to local authorities, hits are reported at three locations, with multi-story and private residential buildings, vehicles and non-residential premises damaged. Meanwhile, a Ukrainian drone attack on Monday on a city has killed around 12 people and wounded dozens, authorities in the Tatarstan region say. Ukraine has targeted Russian oil facilities with long-range drones almost daily in recent months, the barrage causing fuel shortages in Russia, eating into Russian refining capacity and unsettling the Russian public. I'm Charles Tillotas.
3: A defiant Iran continues insisting on control over the Strait of Hormuz, which the U.S. says is a critically important international waterway. Western Colombia and neighboring Ecuador have been hit by a powerful 7.4 earthquake. A Colombian governor reports heavy damage to buildings, some injuries as well. Left-leaning candidates for governor in Wisconsin and the U.S. Senate in Minnesota making their final pushes ahead of tomorrow's primaries in those states. Republican Senator Dave McCormick of Pennsylvania.
5: I thought the idea of socialism and communism was in the dustbin of history, and sadly, it's finding new traction. And if that were to lead our country in the White House, in the majority in the House or the Senate, I think it'd be a disaster.
3: Senator McCormick speaking with the Salem Radio Network. Wildfires have forced more than 20,000 people to flee their homes in western Canada. One evacuee says there's no words to express the fear you feel. Stocks are mixed on Wall Street, and this is SRN News. As the hectic pace of our society seems to get faster and faster each day, many people in recent years have been turning to the Anglican Church in America. Dallas author Josh Wintermute says traditional Baptist and Catholic church services still continue to thrive, but he contends the increasing appeal of the Anglican Church seems rooted in the more relaxed atmosphere of its worship experience.
6: There's a slowness to the service. It's not just rushed. It's not three songs, announcements, a welcome, and a message. It's actually pausing and having a time where you go on your knees to reflect and to really lay down our brokenness before our holy God. And so I think in the Anglican tradition and other traditions that utilize a lot of liturgy, there's a simplicity to the service, and there's a quietness that's very calming and relaxing.
3: Josh Wintermute has over two decades of pastoral experience. His just published book is titled Winning the Wrong Game. This is SRN News. Sun and surf, part of the American summertime experience, but this public health alert about a flesh-eating bacteria is putting a damper on things, at least for those who can't resist diving into the surf.
7: Louisiana has confirmed 9 cases so far this year of Vibrio vulnificus, which is found in warm coastal waters. All were hospitalized and 5 died. The numbers are above average. Vibrio bacteria thrive in warm seawater, especially in the brackish mix of fresh and salt water found in estuaries and lagoons. The CDC says Vibrio vulnificus is the most deadly Vibrio bacteria, killing as many as 1 in 5 people infected. John Scott reporting.
3: Europe's climate agency says this summer's Western European heat wave is one for the record books. The weather watchers at 2 average high temperature record for June and July. More details, srnnews.com.
8: This is your weather forecast for the Peoria area. Of a chance of isolated showers and thunderstorms today, high of 89 degrees, heat index values as high as 100. A slight chance of showers and thunderstorms overnight tonight, low of 74. Showers and thunderstorms in the morning on your Tuesday, high of 91 tomorrow, and then a chance of showers Wednesday, high of 88. Again today for your Monday, isolated showers and thunderstorms, high of 89.
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11: Not yet. Are we free from sin's presence or from its power? Not yet do we enjoy lives of perfect peace. Not yet are we free from sickness and from disease. Faith demands patience because of what we do not yet know and because of what we do not yet have.
12: Welcome to Open the Bible with Pastor Colin Smith. And Colin, there is a lot that we are waiting for, a lot that's still unfinished. So I think the question is then, how do we live in the waiting?
13: Yeah, well, that really takes us to the heart of what the Christian life is. We walk by faith and not by sight. And there are so many things that God has promised that we don't yet have. Here we are, we're still surrounded by temptation. We don't yet have justice across the face of the earth. These things await a time when the Lord Jesus Christ will return in glory. And so when you ask the question, how are we to live with what we don't yet have? The answer is we've got to have confidence that one day, what's not yet will be. And we're looking at the story of Abraham, and he's the most marvelous example of this. The scripture tells us that he was looking forward to a city that has foundations, whose designer and builder is God. He didn't see in the world around him, as we don't see in the world around us, the fulfillment of all the promises of God. But he knew that one day, what's not yet will be. And that confidence and that faith is going to be the basis of our perseverance. And it's the encouragement we need to live by faith in this world in which God has called us to honor him.
12: Well, let's continue to look at that today. If you can, grab a Bible, join us in Hebrews 11 as we continue, Faith Obeys God. Here is Pastor Colin.
11: Grow in faith, and you will grow in obedience. The more you believe what God has revealed, the more you trust what God has promised, the more you will grow in obedience, because that is what faith produces. By faith, Abraham obeyed. Now, here's something really important, therefore, for a healthy Christian life, the obedience that faith brings. Second, the patience that faith demands. Notice verse 8, it begins, by faith Abraham obeyed, and then it ends, and he went out not knowing where he was going. Isn't that very striking? When God called Abraham to a life of faith, he didn't tell him what that would involve. Didn't tell him where it would lead. He went out not knowing where he was going. God didn't give him a map to show where he would go. God didn't give him a brochure to say what his life would be like when he got there. So faith demands patience, and it demands patience because we don't yet know what God has not revealed. What will a life of following the Lord Jesus Christ mean for you? What does the future hold for you? There isn't a single one of us who knows. Jesus says, follow me. And when you step out in faith and in obedience to follow the Lord Jesus Christ, well, none of us knows what that will involve or where that will lead. Luther said, and I love this comment, this is the glory of faith, simply not to know. That's what faith is. The glory of faith is simply not to know. I mean, if you knew everything that was going to transpire, you wouldn't so much be walking by faith, you'd be walking by sight, because you'd know. But we don't know. Now we know in part. One day we will know fully, even as we are fully known. But right now we don't know. And faith demands patience because of what we do not yet know. And so sometimes we will find ourselves asking the question, why do I have to go through this? What possible purpose does God have for me in this? And we ask why. And as we see from our Lord Jesus at the cross, the Father is under no obligation to answer the question. We walk by faith, not by sight. And that demands patience because of what we do not yet know. And faith also demands patience because of what we do not yet have. Look at verse 9. By faith, Abraham went to live in the land of promise. That sounds wonderful, doesn't it? Until you read the next line, as in a foreign land, living in tents, with Isaac and Jacob, heirs with him of the same promise. See, living in the land of promise, I mean, that sounds absolutely marvelous. Sounds like heaven on earth. But actually, when Abraham gets to the promised land, it's anything but heaven on earth. He finds that it's already occupied. And so in Acts in chapter 7 and verse 5, we read this, that God gave him no inheritance in it, that's in the promised land, not even a foot's length. You give him a square foot of it. But promised to give it to him as a possession and to his offspring after him, though he had no child. Now, those of you who know the Bible story will recall this remarkable fact that God's people actually had to wait 500 years before God gave them the land. It was only after Abraham and after Isaac and after Jacob and after Joseph

0: That's the point, of course, of Acts in chapter 7. It was only given years later. So his whole life was lived by faith, and faith demands great patience because he died still not having received the thing that was promised. He lived in tents. He lived on a promise. He endured in the promised land, knowing that one day God would fulfill his promise. One day God would give him a child. One day God would give to his descendants the land, but that day was not yet. So do you see, it was by faith that Abraham journeyed to the land, and it was by faith that Abraham lived in the land all his life until the very day he died. Only then was faith turned to sight for Abraham. Now, here's an interesting question. Which is harder, the journey of faith by which you go to the land, or the life of faith in which you live in the land? One commentator, Philip Hughes, answers that question. He says this: the situation into which Abraham moved on his arrival in the land of promise was a more severe trial of faith than was his call to leave home and family. It was easier for him to live by faith as he journeyed toward the goal than to do so on reaching the goal and finding that the fullness of all that he had been promised was not yet. Now, you see, I think that is a marvelous picture of the Christian life. Coming to faith is like Abraham setting out on the journey to the promised land. But the Christian life is like Abraham living by faith in the promised land. And I expect that when Abraham set out on his journey to the promised land, he would have thought, oh, this is going to be some kind of heaven on earth. And maybe when you became a Christian, you thought, well, now all of my problems are going to be solved. All of my prayers are going to be answered. All of my hard days are going to be behind me. But you see, when Abraham got into the promised land, he had to live by faith because the fullness of all that was promised was not yet. Not yet are we free from sin's presence or from its power. Not yet do we enjoy lives of perfect peace. Not yet are we free from sickness and from disease. Not yet is the church without stain and wrinkle. Not yet have the kingdoms of this world become the kingdom of the Lord Jesus Christ. And so not yet do we live in a world of righteousness and justice and peace. And faith demands patience because of what we do not yet know and because of what we do not yet have. So here's the question: how do you find that patience? How do I grow in the patience that faith demands as I live as a Christian in this difficult world? Well, that's just to ask the question, how did Abraham have the patience? How did he have the endurance? How did he have the strength? How did he manage to endure going on day, week, month, year after year, living in tents and knowing that he was a stranger in a foreign land? How can you find the patience? How can you find the endurance that you need in a life of faith in which you will experience many frustrations, many struggles, many disappointments, and losses too?
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1: Well, I want us to look finally and very briefly at the future that faith anticipates. Here's how Abraham did it, verse 10. He was looking forward. He was looking forward to what? To the city that has foundations, whose designer and builder is God. You see what this is telling us? When Abraham got to the promised land, he realized that God had more in store for him than he would ever experience in this world. God had given him great success when he was still worshiping idols. He'd made a fortune in those days. We know that from Genesis chapter 13 and verse 2. Abraham was very rich in livestock, silver, gold. He'd been wonderfully blessed. Very rich man. And then God had given him these marvelous promises that began a whole new chapter of his life, a whole new journey of faith. Oh, it's about more than money. I've got to walk with God. I've got to listen to his word. I've got to put down deep roots into faith in him, the God who has revealed himself to me. And so he goes to the land, and by faith he lives in the land. But every day of his life in the land was spent looking forward. And notice what he was looking forward to. The city. Not a city, the city, whose designer and builder is God. And just in case there's any confusion, verse 16 makes it absolutely clear what he was looking for is the heavenly city. That's what sustained him, keeping his eye on the heavenly city. That's how he found the patience to endure the world in which he lived. I think if Abraham could come here today and take a look at our world, I think he would be astonished at the endless arguments that are tearing people apart. Radically different visions of what life in our cities and in our country and in our world should be. And I guess that he might say to us something like this: you're all arguing about how to build your own cities, and I was seeking the city whose builder and designer is God. The city that Abraham was looking forward to is not created by human progress. He's not thinking that somehow we can shape a brave new world where all human dreams will be fulfilled and all human desires will be satisfied. Only God can do that, and it will only happen in his city. All of us have goals in our lives in this world. All of us have things we want to achieve. To get to a certain point in your career, to be married, to have a family, get a certain amount of money that will give you financial security. Or maybe you're thinking more broadly that it's to see certain changes in this world or to see growth in the church or whatever. Whatever it is, here's what we learn from the life of Abraham, the man of faith. When you get there, it won't be what you thought. Listen to these words of C.S. Lewis. If I find in myself desires which nothing in this world can satisfy, the only logical explanation is that I was made for another world. And I guess when Abraham started out on his journey of faith, he really thought that God's promise would be fulfilled in his lifetime. A life of joy and peace in the promised land. That's what I'm heading for. But All his life he was looking forward to it, and he died in faith, verse 13. Still not having received the thing that was promised, but having seen it and greeted it from afar. Brother, sister, what we have in Jesus Christ in this life is a taste of what God has in store. Just a glimpse of what one day we will see in all of its beauty and in all of its glory. And it is in looking forward that we are sustained in patience as we live by faith in this world today. The Christian is always looking forward. You were made for another world. And the deepest thirsts of your soul cannot be satisfied here. Only there in the presence of the Lord Jesus Christ. Now, to bring this together in these last moments, we've looked at the obedience that faith brings, the patience that faith demands, and the future that faith anticipates. Someone just might be saying, well, this is really a very old story. And you're talking to us about something that happened 3,000 years ago. You're telling us that God appeared to this man, that God called him, that God gave him these marvelous promises, that he lived in tents and that he was looking for a city. What in the world does that have to do with us living today in the city and the suburbs of Chicago? Let me just try and press this home in these last moments. Listen, God has appeared to you. God has appeared to you. Titus says the grace of God has appeared, bringing salvation to all people. God didn't simply appear as a man, he became a man. The Word became flesh and dwelt among us. He appeared. God has made himself known to you in Jesus Christ more clearly than he ever did to Abraham. And God calls you. Jesus Christ, the Son of God, calls you to a life of faith and obedience when he says, follow me. That's for you. It's for each and every one of us. He lays claim to your life. He lays claim to your love, and he lays claim to your loyalty. He calls you as clearly as he called Abraham. And God gives you great and precious promises in Jesus Christ. If you will believe in the Lord Jesus Christ, peace will be yours, forgiveness will be yours, his righteousness will be counted as yours, the Holy Spirit will be yours, everlasting life will be yours. And you do, by the way, live in a tent. In fact, the Bible's very specific about that. That's how the Bible describes the human body. It's a fragile structure that one day will be taken down. And every time we get sick, we're reminded of the fragility of the structure in which we live. We live in a tent. It's what my body is. That's what the human body's like. So thank God that if you are in Jesus Christ, you can say with the Apostle Paul, we know that if this tent, which is our earthly home, is destroyed, we have a foundation from God, a house not made with hands, eternal in the heavens. And God has prepared a city for you. Hebrews says of people who believe what God has revealed and trust what God has promised, that they desired a better city, verse 16, a heavenly one. Therefore, God is not ashamed to be called their God, for he has prepared for them a city. Which is why Jesus says, let not your hearts be troubled. You believe in God? He says, believe also in me. Here's why. I go to prepare a place for you, and I will come again to take you to be with myself, so that where I am, you may be also.
0: That's Pastor Colin Smith wrapping up our message, Faith Obeys God, here on Open the Bible. What a way to wrap up, thinking about the fact that God has prepared a city for you. He invites you to come. He invites you to receive His love and His forgiveness and eternal life with Him. I hope that you've accepted that relationship with Christ, that you know Him in that personal way, that you know that your sins are forgiven, and you know His love. If you don't, but you'd like to find out more about how you can receive the love and forgiveness of Jesus in your life, and how you can receive the free gift of salvation that He offers to you, I hope you'll contact us here at Open the Bible. Our toll-free number is 1-877-OPEN-365. That's 1-877-673-6365. Well, as you give a gift of any amount this month, you're going to receive a copy of Pastor Brad Weatherall's book called Saved to Sin No More. And Colin, who is this book for?
1: Well, it's really for every Christian who wants to make progress in his or her battle against sin. And that's surely got to be everyone who knows and loves the Lord Jesus Christ. You know, I think one of the greatest struggles that we have is just discouragement. And the doctrine of union with Christ is the most encouraging truth that I know in all of the Bible. Faith unites us to the Lord Jesus Christ so that His presence is in us through the Holy Spirit. And when Christ is in us, there's something of the power and the peace and the joy of the Lord Jesus that's actually in us too. And when that's the case, it makes what would have been impossible for us on our own possible because His power and His presence is with us. So getting hold of what it means to actually have Christ in us and for us to be in Him, that's union with Christ, is going to be the most encouraging thing for moving forward in the battle against stubborn sins that often defeat us.
0: Well, we'd love to send you a copy of this book. 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
2: Welcome to Breakpoint, a daily look at an ever-changing culture through the lens of unchanging truth. For the Colson Center, I'm John Stonestreet. A 2026 study found that 1/3 of Americans are currently experiencing an existential crisis of meaning. That includes 39% of millennials and a whopping 52% of Gen Z. Well, today on Breakpoint, author and professor Dr. Thaddeus Williams has some thoughts about what's causing this catastrophic loss of meaning in our culture today and how the person of Jesus Christ provides everything that people are actually looking for and need the most.
3: If we want to speak meaning into our cultural moment with its epidemic levels of felt meaninglessness, let's run a short thought experiment together. Paul tells us in Colossians 1:16 that all things were created both by Jesus and for Jesus. The theologian Colin Gunton notes that it's not therefore something which holds things together, but someone, and that someone is Jesus. In our thought experiment, let us assume for a moment that the resurrected person of Jesus is not the ultimate focal point of meaning. What then? We get a little help from Dr. Loyal Rue, an avowed atheist, and a very famous lecture called The Noble Lie, delivered to the American Academy for the Advancement of Science. Dr. Rue offers us three possibilities for finding meaning. First, each individual can become the center point of meaning for his own universe of personal fulfillment. Rue rightly calls this the madhouse option, which abandons all hope of social cohesion. Second, the state can make itself the center point of meaning in an otherwise meaningless cosmos. Rue rightly calls this the totalitarian option, where all individuality and freedom are lost. Third, maybe we could say that the universe has meaning, even though deep down we know it doesn't, if there's no God. Rue calls this the noble lie, which, quote, deceives us, tricks us, compels us beyond self-interest. So in Rue's bleak trilemma, either the me, the individual, destroys the we, the social cohesion, or the we, that is the state with a capital S, destroys the me, the individual, or the lie saves them both, but only by destroying the truth. Atheist Alex Rosenberg offers a fourth possibility in the concluding line of his book, The Atheist Guide to Reality, where he says, quote, take Prozac or your favorite serotonin reuptake inhibitor and keep taking them till they kick in. So take your pick. Would you rather live in Rosenberg's pharmacy of chemically induced meaning, Rue's Church of the Noble Lie, the totalitarian's prison of state-imposed meaning, or the relativist madhouse of self-made meaning? Thankfully, the thought experiment fails. Those aren't our only options. Jesus is, in fact, the telos, the goal, the focal point where all lines converge and find enduring significance. We live, my friends, under the great commission, not great suggestion, to make disciples of all nations. So are you up for it? Step out of your comfort zone. Tell someone about the ultimate meaning Jesus offers today.
2: 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For the Colson Center, I'm John Stone Street with Breakpoint.
4: This is your weather forecast for the Peoria area. Of a chance of isolated showers and thunderstorms today, high of 89 degrees, heat index values as high as 100. A slight chance of showers and thunderstorms overnight tonight, low of 74. Showers and thunderstorms in the morning on your Tuesday, high of 91 tomorrow. And then a chance of showers Wednesday, high of 88. Again today for your Monday, isolated showers and thunderstorms, high of 89.
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Brooke Liggerwood, bless God, on WBNH. Did you have a good weekend? It was pretty good. Tried to stay home. You know, it's been so crazy busy this whole summer. I am actually committing myself to stay home because I have got a lot to do right here. There is enough to keep me busy till winter. Here's City of Light.

City of Light with Matt Redman, the Nicene Creed. What is the Nicene Creed? Well, it was a time in the history of the church around the 300s where there was some false teaching going on. Arius from Alexandria was causing some problems, saying that Jesus was a created being. He taught that he was not equal to God and that he had a beginning. So the church leaders had to get together and write up a statement of faith. They wanted to unite the church and stop the fights over what Christians should believe about God and Jesus. There was the first council in 325, and then the second council when Constantine came on the scene, and that was in 381. And it has lasted the test of time. They put in some important information, and we still recite it to this day. We need that gathering of thoughts to say, what do we really believe? Here's Pat Barrett, I've Got a Fire.

0: This is Today's Single Christian, and I'm Lena Ebujamra. I've spent so much of my ministry life talking about contentment, you'd think I'd have learned a thing or two about it by now. I suppose after decades of singleness, one would assume that contentment might come more naturally for me. Yet I've found over and over again that contentment has always been and continues to start with a daily decision of my will. It is the intentional trust in a God who loves me so deeply and knows exactly what's best for me. It is my moment-by-moment awareness that not a thing happens in my life without His sovereign hand allowing it, and that He always has my best in mind. 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
1: The first day of school will be here before you know it. 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
3: Are you

Martin Smith with Ellie Limebear. Our eyes are on you. Well, coming up on In the Market with Janet Parshall, they hit it right where it is in this whole AI, artificial intelligence. It's no longer just changing how we work. It's reshaping authority, trust, decision-making itself, and it's entering into our everyday life. Well, national security analyst and best-selling author Robert Magnus is joining Janet to examine today's technological power. How is that aligning with biblical prophecy in ways that are no longer distant or theoretical? If you want to be in on the cutting edge as to how is AI going to play out, you could listen to In the Market with Janet Parshall. That's the first hour from 4 until 5. And then her second hour is from 5 till 6. And just checking in on that, it is Dr. Fazal Rana from Reasons to Believe talking about gene editing technology such as CRISPR. It is a big technology day on In the Market with Janet Parshall.

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2: With SRN News, I'm Bob Agnew in Washington. Iran's president says its new supreme leader is calling for unity as the Islamic Republic faces economic hardships and sanctions stemming from its war with the U.S. Iran says talks with Oman to reopen the Strait of Hormuz are progressing, but stresses that resuming traffic in the strait is tied to U.S. concessions. A powerful 7.4 magnitude earthquake has struck Western Colombia, causing serious damage to buildings and prompting evacuations as far away as Bogota. Here's correspondent Bernie Bennett.
3: The regional governor reports injuries but doesn't specify the number. The epicenter of Monday's quake is in San Jose del Palmar, about 250 miles west of Bogota. The quake hits at a depth of 66 miles. Footage shows homes and buildings collapsing in cities like Pereira, Cali, and Quibdo. Colombian President Abelardo de Esparia says that he will personally oversee recovery efforts. The quake was also felt in neighboring Ecuador. Bernie Bennett reporting.
2: Senators have begun a long summer break without passing the SAVE Act.
4: The Senate leaving for vacation and not moving President Trump's Save America Act forward before the five-week recess. The bill would require ID to vote, which many Democrats oppose. President Trump having some fun on his Truth Social page, noting the irony of this video posted by former Vice President Kamala Harris, who says this.
5: This president is trying to push this SAVE Act, which you're going to have proof of who you are.
4: Laura Winters reporting.
2: It's been 12 months since the president announced a crime emergency in Washington, D.C., pledging to make the city safe and beautiful and deploying the National Guard. Small groups of armed guard members have become a routine presence on the streets of the nation's capital, supporting arrest operations, also helping tourists feel safer as they travel to places like the Tidal Basin during the Cherry Blossom Festival. This is SRN News. Religious leaders in Switzerland are raising concerns after the government ended a long-standing clergy exemption from mandatory military service without consulting the churches first. Here's correspondent Richard Boyd.
6: Switzerland's defense minister has apologized after church leaders were left out of discussions before clergy lost their traditional exemption from military service. Catholic and Protestant leaders criticized the move, saying it bypassed religious institutions on a matter directly affecting ministers. The policy change has sparked debate over religious freedom, freedom of conscience, and the government's relationship with faith communities. Questions remain about whether the exemption could be restored. Richard Boyd reporting.
2: A new report warns that growing authoritarianism and ongoing armed conflict are weakening protections for people of faith in various places around the world. The study says mass migration and the rise of religious nationalism are also adding new pressures on religious communities. This is SRN News. Here's Rich Thomason now with the midday Wall Street Business Report.
7: Oil prices have been on the rise again amid the apparent impasse over the Strait of Hormuz. Inflation will be the focus this week, with new data from July landing at midweek. European consumers can expect natural gas from Cyprus to help meet their energy needs by March 2028. That word from Cyprus's energy minister. Eastern Mediterranean becoming an alternative energy source for Europe as Russia's war in Ukraine and Middle East instability push Europe to find new sources. Two drivers of Mercedes-AMG cars have filed a class action lawsuit against the luxury automaker, saying that the AMG logo on their driver's seat gets so hot that it literally brands them and causes burns. The plaintiffs want Mercedes to compensate them for medical and other expenses. No comment from Mercedes. For the Wall Street Business Report, I'm Rich Thomason.
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8: This is your weather forecast for the Peoria area. Of a chance of isolated showers and thunderstorms today, high of 89 degrees, heat index values as high as 100. A slight chance of showers and thunderstorms overnight tonight, low of 74. Showers and thunderstorms in the morning on your Tuesday, high of 91 tomorrow, and then a chance of showers Wednesday, high of 88. Again today for your Monday, isolated showers and thunderstorms, high of 89.
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12: For those that think coming to Christ is the end of the battle, you need to recognize it's the beginning of the battle. And if you want to be passive and kick your feet up on the desk and say, well, you know what, I'm loved by God and the grace of God, I'm into all that, I don't really need to fight this stuff, you're a disaster waiting to happen. You got to recognize it requires a fight. And you and I need to be ruthless about it.

0: Look around your church and you'll notice men and women who've been Christians for decades and others who are brand new in their faith. But you can count on this, old or a young believer alike, no one ever outgrows the war against temptation. Today on Focal Point, Pastor Mike Fabares looks to God's Word for ways to be victorious in our fight with sin and reminds us that we're not alone. Perhaps you're facing a few battles of your own today. Well, Pastor Mike explains where to turn for help.
1: It's good to open up God's Word again with you in Hebrews chapter 12. But before we dig deeply into that, I want to remind you how Jesus loved to use the analogy of the shepherd as he described his relationship with his people. He describes himself in John 10 as the good shepherd, not just the shepherd, the good shepherd who has, of course, and obviously good intentions for his sheep. But for the sheep to participate and realize the good intentions that are available to the sheep because of the shepherd, it is requisite upon them to actually follow the shepherd. I mean, that seems to be our part of the responsibility. He's the shepherd and we're the sheep. Our responsibility is to follow him. As a matter of fact, simply put, it sounds easy, but it's not. And Jesus made that clear when he said, every sheep of mine, if you will, is going to be surrounded by competing forces. There will be things and people and desires that are going to try to detract and draw people away from the leadership of the shepherd. He quantifies that in the analogy with the words thieves and robbers. And he says, there are all kinds of them. As a matter of fact, he says in the most famous verse in John 10, verse number 10, he says, you need to recognize that the thieves, they only come to steal, kill, and destroy. You remember this verse? He says, but I have come as the good shepherd. He says, I've come to give you life. And he doesn't end it there, so we're not just left with some broad eschatological view of salvation from punishment. He gets really practical, and he says, and that you might have it, you know the verse, to the full. I mean, I want you to have it the way it's supposed to be. Do you realize how much of your life, the quality of it, the fulfillment of it, the gratitude, the joy that you experience, it really comes down to this one basic thing. How well are you following the shepherd? Or are you distracted and entangled and drawn off the path? And are you struggling as you have all these competing forces in your life? I mean, with so much hanging on whether we faithfully follow the shepherd, and your life, really, the daily quality of it, contingent on that, I think it would do us well, as we take Hebrews 12 seriously, to open ourselves up to God and his Spirit and say, you know what? I need to get serious about this issue. It needs to be priority one, top priority. And I'm willing to walk this path and run this race and get serious about fighting all the distractions and everything that wants to take me off the path of walking in step with our great shepherd. I mean, that ought to be just a basic fundamental desire of our lives. And yet it's series like this that you don't find too much in the modern church, right? This is an operation crowd reduction for most churches to talk about, you know, sin and temptation. I mean, this is putting our lives under the microscope of God's Spirit and saying in the heart of Psalm 139, search us and try us. See if there's any wicked way in us. Check our lives out, God, because we want to be holy. We want to live holy lives. I mean, that seems to be unique, as the churches today seem to be very, very interested in doing nothing but pat ourselves on the back for what we already know and believe and reminding ourselves that we're loved by God. Oh, that's super important. But I hope you recognize that the love of God and the grace of God, as Paul wrote to Titus, it instructs us to deny ungodliness. And if God is going to find a people that he is rejoicing in, it will be a people that are zealous for good works. It'll be a people that say, God, we want to be holy like you're holy. And we're serious about taking every encumbrance and getting it out of the way because we want to be faithful to follow you. It's a big deal. It's a big deal because sin is a big ripoff. It's a big deal because the big attributes of God are at stake. It's a big deal for a lot of reasons. In Hebrews chapter 11, we called it ambitious faith, and we looked at all these examples of people that said, I'm going to follow God and do the right thing, and I'm going to trust him no matter what. I'm going to do that, and God is good, and it's worth it, and I'm going to go after it. And we saw that verse after verse and paragraph after paragraph. And finally, we get to chapter 12 in Hebrews. And it's as though the inspired words of Hebrews turn a corner. And now it points its attention right at us. I mean, the Holy Spirit just puts his finger right in our chest and says, okay, those were the great people who followed me then. But what about you and what about now? Take a look at these words, Hebrews chapter 12. Some of the most needed and desperately needed verses for the church today, just for us to say, hey, we're going to take this battle seriously. We want to follow the shepherd faithfully. So I guess, you know, learning the great biographies of Christians gone by and godly people of the Old Testament, that's not enough. Since we're surrounded, verse 1, therefore, since we're surrounded by such a great cloud of witnesses, and there are people that have done it well, and there's all kinds of examples we could continue to give. But since that's true of them, then how about us? Here's the main verb here. Let us throw off everything that hinders. Everything. And the sin that so easily entangles. And let us run with perseverance the race, I love this, that is marked out for us. I mean, the writer of Hebrews, I mean, really is crafting together this homiletical bullet that's moving through all these reasons to live for God. And then he says to these people, listen, now you live godly lives. This is about you taking all the sin and all the temptation, all the lure, and just getting it out of the way. Don't be entangled in sin. Let's move forward and live for God and follow the shepherd faithfully. And that means some analyzation. It means some introspection. Throw off everything that hinders. We got to find out what hinders our lives. And the sin that so easily entangles, and some of you already, boom, it's coming to mind. Yeah, that trips me up. That's a temptation.

off, because really it's reminiscent of some words that Jesus used when he talked about the same topic. And there's no confusion when Jesus talked about throwing things off. Do you remember the verses I'm referring to? It's found in the Sermon on the Mount in Matthew chapter 5. Matthew 5, Sermon on the Mount, Jesus is talking to people who, a lot like us, are very uncomfortable thinking about our own sin. We're good at thinking about the sins of other people, right? Yeah, those are bad sinners. Let's all kind of huddle together, circle the wagons, and just to say how bad those sinners in the world are. The crowd reduction sermons are those where we're really saying, no, forget them. Let's talk about you. Let's really get into our own lives and let God do some convicting there. Okay? That's the hard work. And Jesus, he isn't going to let people off the hook on the Sermon on the Mount. And as they sit there in this beautiful pastoral setting with cascading hills and the Sea of Galilee, and he's talking to them about things, he's not going to let them say, yeah, you know what? I know Henry down the street, and that guy, he's a bad sinner. He's going to say, forget about him. Take a look at how he does this, just strategically. In verse number 27, for instance, he does it throughout the whole first part of the Sermon on the Mount. But look what he does in verse 27. I mean, this is just indicative of the rest of the chapter. He says, you've heard it said, do not commit adultery. And you can hear a lot of people at that point, yeah, you're right. That's terrible. I know somebody who's done that. That's bad. Okay? He's not going to let them off the hook there. Yeah, that's big. That's bad. But he says, I tell you, verse 28, I tell you that anyone who looks at a woman lustfully has already committed adultery with her in his heart. And about the time you're thinking of that really bad sinner, you know, and Jesus says that to you, all of a sudden now a lot of eyes go down to the top of the sandals. And people start saying, oh, wow, I mean, that's a big deal to you too? And he says, yeah. And he goes on to talk about anger and murder. He says, murderers, those are bad people, right? But if you harbor anger in your heart against your brother, you know what? You're guilty of sin too. Well, how should I respond to that? Well, if you're an adulterer, I guess you should be really ruthless about your sin. And just be totally, just attack it. But, you know, lust, you know, anger, those kind of things, I don't know. Maybe if you get around to it, you ought to do something about it. Jesus doesn't say that. Look at the next verse. He says this in verse 29. Hey, guys, if your eye is the problem, I mean, if your eyeball, you just say, well, I just can't help it. You know, my eyes are just attracted. I just can't. He says, good, I got a solution for your eyeballs. Here's what he says. Gouge out your right eye and throw it away. See, that'll get your attention. Now, I'm thinking little sin right now. Big sin, adulterer, right? Big sin, murderer. Little sin, angry. Little sin, lustful heart. And Jesus is now going to say, you need the most ruthless solution to that. With whatever avenue, whatever temptation, whatever it is that is causing you, and you're saying, oh, that's causing me to sin, deal with it. And Jesus is saying, don't deal with it lightly, deal with it severely. And the phrase that is reminiscent of Hebrews 12 is, what do I do with my eye? Here, this thing's causing me to sin. What does he say to do with it? Toss it. Get rid of it. There's the reminiscent phrase from Hebrews 12. Now he says, guys, if you got sin in your life, if something's entangling you, hindering you, hey, I got a solution for you. Cast it off. Throw it from you. Number one on your outlines, jot this down. It's the best advice I can give you about sin. It's the title of our series. When it comes to sin, we can't sit around and go, what should we do about that? You need to have a mindset of warfare. Let's put it down this way. Number one, you need to fight. That's the best advice I can give you. It needs to be something you declare war on. It needs to be something you get militant about. It needs to be something you get, you're getting intense about this problem of temptation and sin. That's what the scripture is asking us to do. Cast it off. And by the way, if you think, well, I don't know, I'm not sold on that. You're kind of overplaying this. It sounds like you're kind of worked up about it. I don't know, your vacation went poorly or something, but you're upset. No, I'm not. Matter of fact, to talk about fighting sin in your life, I mean, the scripture says that clearly, but you know, it's almost the lighter end of how the Bible talks about sin for the Christian and how we should respond to it. It's almost a euphemism. Because in scripture, it gets a lot worse than that. Let me give you one example. I could give you many, but let me have you turn to Colossians chapter 3. Colossians chapter 3. Here is a text that is addressed to Christians who are now being led to think by the Apostle Paul about their sin. And he says, you know what? If you got patterns and habits and bad things that are going on in your life, I've got a biblical authoritative imperative for you. Here it comes, Colossians chapter 3. And it goes a little bit further than fighting. This is not fighting like, you know, just kind of slap fighting. This is like a cage match. This is death. This is gladiator stuff. Colossians 3:5. Let's take a look at it. Here it comes. One Greek word. Here it is. Put to, what's the word? Death. Put to death. Our grandparents called it mortification. Remember that word?
to mortify the flesh.

0: Talk about crowd reduction, right? Mortify, that just sounds negative. I want butterflies on the banners and the series to be about love and grace. No. Here's a series about mortifying. What? Mortify what? It says, put to death whatever belongs to your earthly nature. And by that, that's a translation of the concept of sinful impulses in your life. And then he gives some examples, sexual immorality. And if you say, well, I'm not doing that, you'll remember Matthew 5. You don't have to commit the acts. It's allowing your mind to entertain the impure thoughts. And the Bible says whether that's true about sexual sin or anger or impurity in just in your thoughts, materialism, oh, let's look at the list. Sexual immorality, impurity, lust, evil desires, and greed. Greed. And well, I'm not opulent. My house is modest. I'm not talking about that. I'm talking about what's going on in your heart. And Jesus says you need to declare war on sin in your heart, whether it's sexual sin or flipping through magazines and coveting other people's stuff. We need to declare war on that. It is a big deal to God. And the words he uses aren't, well, you should deal with that when you can. He uses the most extreme words he can use. Put it to death. Kill it. There's a part of you that needs to die. That's what the scripture's teaching. And we need to put it actively to death. What I'm asking for is what God's word is asking for, and that is that we get sin in perspective. And he tries to do that in verse 6 of Colossians 3. He says, you need to recognize these are the things that the righteous attributes of God rebel against. Because of these, the wrath of God is coming. Well, I'm forgiven. I understand that. But this is the thing that invokes the anger, the righteous justice of God. Oh, I know you used to walk in these ways. It used to be the pattern of your life in the life you once lived. But now you must, here's another way to put it, rid yourself of all such things. And then in case we didn't get the list last time, he gives us more things. Anger, rage, malice, slander, filthy language from your lips. Don't lie to one another. It doesn't matter what your job calls for or what you think the market standards are for your industry. It doesn't matter. The Bible says you have a higher calling to be godly in all of these areas. Since, by the way, you've made a commitment to make Jesus your shepherd. If you've said, I repent of my sins, and you've said about your old self, I'm turning from my old ways, you've put off the old self with its practices, and you've put on the new self, and you say, I am now a follower of Christ. Since you've done that, that's called justification, moment in time. Now, there's a process. He says, this new self, which is present tense now, being renewed in knowledge and in the image of its creator. Are you tracking with that? The point is, now we start this process. And for those that think coming to Christ is the end of the battle, you need to recognize it's the beginning of the battle. Because the day you stand up and say, I want to follow Jesus Christ, not only does the satanic world system and the demonic spiritual forces of this world, but your flesh itself rebels against that resolve. And even though God recreates our heart and makes us new, we are now, according to Galatians 5 and 6, we are now at war in our hearts. As Peter put it, he says, they are desires that wage war against our soul. And if you want to be passive and kick your feet up on the desk and say, well, you know what, I'm loved by God and the grace of God, I'm into all that, I don't really need to fight this stuff, you are your disaster waiting to happen. You got to recognize it requires a fight, and you and I need to be ruthless about it. So, you know, I could stop right there and say, okay, that's what we should do, but man, I want to go a couple layers deeper. Can we just have a little time of contemplation right now? And say to God, we are going to declare war on sin. Not what Pastor Mike reveals, but what your spirit reveals in the conviction of my heart because of the preaching of the word. I am ready to say, I'll cast it off. Whatever hinders and whatever sin entangles me, I'm ready to say I'm done with it. I mean, you got to agree up front. One thing I've learned about God, and I know you have too, he's not much into dealing with people who say, show me first and then I'll decide. Is God a God that deals with people like that? No way. What is he looking for? Faith. What is faith? Saying to God, God, I trust you. You're my leader. If you want me to get rid of it, like the psalmist says, try me, know me, search my heart, see if there's any wicked way in me. Why? Because the precondition is I'm willing to cast it aside if it's not pleasing to you. And it's not just about sin. It's about the avenue through which they come. Matthew 5 was clear on that, right? The eye, I need to get mad at the avenues through which they come. Which means that the practical implications of this series, if you give God the blank check and say, God, whatever you decide in my life is not pleasing to you, I'm going to cast it off. You do recognize that some of them will seem unrelated, and some of your Christian friends will tell you, well, you're overboard. Now you're just being, you know, crazy. And what kind of fundamentalist group are you a part of? Because you're going to start to get mad at the avenues through which sin comes, which, by the way, is a biblical concept if you've ever read Matthew chapter 18. Remember the whole millstone around the neck discussion? You remember that story? You know what a millstone is, right? And they used it to grind out their wheat. You remember all that? If you've been to Israel with us, you've seen examples of these giant millstones. They don't make great flotation devices, right? I mean, you don't want to have one in a pool or a lake. And Jesus says, listen, here's how mad he is at the avenues through which sin come into your life. He says, listen, if someone in your life is bringing sin and temptation into your life, it would be better for that person to have a millstone hung around their neck and cast into the Sea of Galilee than for them to bring sin and temptation into your life. If God is mad at the avenues through which this comes into our life, how can we stay passive about those things? In other words, if in 8 weeks we're not mad at the things that bring temptation into our life, then God hasn't worked, and we've got to say ahead of time we're willing to have that attitude. I'm willing to adopt God's attitude about my form of recreation if I determine by your spirit and God's word that that is an avenue through which sin comes. I'm ready to stop the subscription to that magazine, as benign as my friends may think it is, if it's leading me to covet other people's stuff. I'm ready to say no to that television program. I'm willing to say no to that internet. I'm willing to say no to that job. I'm willing to move. I'm willing to stop that relationship with that person. I'm willing to change states, because whatever it might be for you, God's going to say, hey, here's the problem for you. And it's not just the sin. It's the avenue through which sin comes. The lure is temptation. The entanglement is sin. We need to deal with both. It's the hindrance and the sin that so easily entangles. And the command for us is to fight. So if this is just an intellectual exercise for you, this will do nothing according to James 1 but delude you. Because we'll talk theoretically about sin, and all it'll be for some of you is, well, that's an interesting thing. Let me think that one through. Unless we all start at the beginning of the series and say, God, you got free reign in my life. I'm signing the blank check. If you reveal sin or temptation avenues in my life, I'm agreeing up front, I'm getting rid of them. And there's no manipulation. I got no secret agenda here. We're not going to give up, hamburgers or something. I got no agenda here. I just want to preach this text and have you ahead of time say, I'm willing to put out anything in my life that hinders or entangles my following of the shepherd. If you are willing to do that and I'm willing to do that, here's the thing. This series can change your life, radically transform it. It could be one of those series you look back on 5 years from now and say, that's where I got really serious about my sanctification. That turned my life around in terms of that habit and that sin that used to entangle me. God changed my life there. But we should be willing. So let's not make it theoretical. Are you ready for that? Let's just agree. I mean, I know we're not a vocal church and you're not interactive. I try to draw it out of you. But I get it. Now, you're Orange Countyans. I understand that. But at least in your head, at least, you can nod with your eyeballs that you're ready. Yes, He's going to be the king, and I'm going to do what he says, okay? Okay, you're saying to God, okay, God, you got it. You're the king. You see something in my life you don't like, I'm ditching it. That's the bottom line, okay? Fight. We're going to fight it. Well, what if it's hard? You're going to fight it. You're going to put it to death. Whatever it belongs to your earthly nature that is not pleasing to God, we're getting rid of it, saying no to it. Oh, but I don't know. That's just what we've always done. It doesn't matter. We're giving God free reign here. As Jude 23 says, I love that. Jude, that little one chapter book, hating even the clothing that is stained by the flesh. It's just anything. We're just ready to say no. Oh, sound like a bunch of fanatics at that church. See? Let the world say what they want. Let a lukewarm church say whatever they want. Let's just try and be people that are serious about holiness, okay?
1: 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And don't forget, the free Focal Point app is another great listening option, putting Pastor Mike's sermon series right in your pocket, ready whenever you are. Perhaps you've attempted to live a godly life, but have been caught in a cycle of failure. Well, we hope you'll stay with us over the next few weeks as our study continues to better understand our struggle with sin and the biblical path to victory. And to go along with this study, we'd like to send you a book called Sinners in the Hands of a Good God by David Clotfelter. The title turns a familiar phrase on its head for good reason. We've all felt the weight of standing before a holy God, but Clotfelter's aim is to hold two realities together without softening either one, the seriousness of sin and the genuine goodness of the God who saves sinners. If you've ever wrestled with how a God who is perfectly just can also be perfectly merciful, this book takes on that tension head on. 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
2: This is the Public Square from the American Policy Roundtable with Dave Zanotti, who threatened to do it, and he did it. Yeah, he did it. He got us all into That Hideous Strength, written in the 1940s by C.S. Lewis.
3: And look what happened, Wayne. We gave a homework assignment to everyone associated with the public square that we had to read That Hideous Strength. We did. And about the same time, it seemed like every headline in the world burst on the scene talking privacy and data and control and the big tech companies. And people are freaking out all over the place about what's happening as it regards to civil liberty and privacy. So we've taken a second conversation here. We've had a show on The Circle, on our long format broadcast, then a show called Shall the Circle Be Unbroken? And now we've got a third installment of The Circle series on C.S. Lewis's work, That Hideous Strength. That book is, in essence, the precursor to 1984. C.S. Lewis wrote his book about a technological takeover of modern society and the world several years before George Orwell would actually write 1984. In fact, Orwell actually critiqued Lewis's book, he thought it was a pretty good read. He wasn't a big fan, but he admired the work of Lewis in this regard. So there have been people thinking about this rising takeover of technical forces through government for quite some time. I think that when you read these older works and then you consider the world that we're living in today, there are some amazing, even creepy parallels that we talk about on this week's series.
2: 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It's a very thought-provoking conversation on our long-form program. 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And we'll see you again next time right here on The Public Square.
4: How mature are you? Hi, I'm Chuck Bentley with My Money Life from Crown. Hebrews 5:14 says that solid food is for the mature, who by constant use have trained themselves to distinguish good from evil. While the writer is speaking about spiritual maturity, we can apply the same principle to handling finances. Financial maturity doesn't happen automatically. It develops through constant practice. Just as our physical muscles grow through repeated exercise, our financial discernment grows every time we choose God's wisdom over the world's. Every financial decision becomes an opportunity to train ourselves. when we're tempted to buy what we don't need, but choose contentment instead, we're building financial maturity. When we faithfully tithe or give generously, even when it's difficult, we're training our hearts to trust God rather than money. Hebrews says maturity comes through constant use. That's an important reminder. Financial wisdom isn't learned simply by reading a book or attending a class. It's developed by repeatedly applying biblical principles that shape our heart and behavior. God's financial principles protect us from impulse spending, deceptive advertising, and the pressure to keep up with others. We learn to recognize the difference between traps and opportunities through repetitive training. The goal of stewardship isn't merely knowing what the Bible says about money. 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And that happens one obedient decision at a time. I want you to join us in beautiful Knoxville, Tennessee, September the 10th through the 12th. We look forward to celebrating all that God has done through Crown over the last 50 years. 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
5: This is your weather forecast for the Peoria area. Have a chance of isolated showers and thunderstorms today, high of 89 degrees, heat index values as high as 100. A slight chance of showers and thunderstorms overnight tonight, low of 74. Showers and thunderstorms in the morning on your Tuesday, high of 91 tomorrow, and then a chance of showers Wednesday, high of 88. Again today for your Monday, isolated showers and thunderstorms, high of 89.
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8: Let us run with endurance the race that is set before us, looking to Jesus, the founder and perfecter of our faith. Atop a high mountain, a glorified Jesus appeared, along with Moses and Elijah, in the presence of Peter, James, and John. Now that's a memorable small group meeting. Today, the significance of those who gathered on that momentous day. From the Moody Church in Chicago, this is Running to Win with Dr. Erwin Lutzer, whose clear teaching helps us make it across the finish line. Pastor Lutzer is showing us portraits of Christ in a series he's calling Come and See Jesus. Pastor, you're teaching about the Transfiguration in Luke chapter 9, an event quite unlike any other.
9: You know, Dave, not only is this event very unique, but this is another proof that Jesus Christ is not just one of a long line of teachers. He is indeed the Son of God. There's no other teacher in history that was able to take people to the top of the mountain and show them his glory. The reason I find this fascinating is because at the end of this message, I'm going to be giving you some contact info as to how a special book can be yours. It's entitled Christ Among Other Gods, that will enable you to answer questions about Jesus and show why he has the credentials to be a savior. It's such an important topic in a world in which everyone wants to blend the religions of the world. They can't be blended. Jesus is special. So for right now, let's go to the Mount of Transfiguration, and then please stay tuned for some very important information.
10: They're talking about the Exodus. And one of the feasts of Israel was the Feast of Booths, and scholars tell us that it was the time of year, very probably, when the Feast of Booths, mentioned in Leviticus chapter 23, was now being celebrated. It is the last of Israel's seven feasts. And during the Feast of Booths, for one full week, they lived, as it were, in a tent. It was just a makeshift tent or booth, oftentimes made with branches, so that you could see the stars through it. And they lived there as a reminder of what they endured in the desert. That's what the Feast of Booths was all about. A number of years ago, I was on a high-rise building. Someone, I don't remember who, invited me to the top of one of the large buildings here in Chicago, the tall buildings. And as we looked down, we saw during the Feast of Booths here in the city that the Jewish people keeping the Feast of Booths were building booths on the top of other high-rises. If you've never seen this, during the Feast of Booths, which is going to occur sometime after Passover, what you need to do is to go there and go to the top of the building, and you'll see that little structure there and that little structure there as the Jewish people, the Orthodox Jewish people, are still keeping the Feast of Booths. So it seems to me here that Peter, thinking about this, says, let's celebrate the Feast of Booths here, and let's stay up here all week and enjoy this. Well, the Bible says he didn't know what he was talking about. Have you ever said anything and you didn't know what you were talking about? You ever had that experience? You ever had the experience of wishing that after you had said something that your mouth had been taped shut early in the morning? I came across a prayer, and I hadn't planned to share this, so I'm going to have to make it up a little bit. But the prayer goes something like this. Lord, I've not yet been angry today. Lord, I have not yet had evil thoughts today. Lord, I have not yet slandered anyone today. Lord, I have not yet misused my tongue in any way, Lord. But Lord, you know that in a moment I'm going to get out of bed. God is saying, Peter, look, this is not the time to stay on the mountaintop. You've seen the glimpse of glory. But I need to go to Jerusalem to die, Jesus is saying. And furthermore, Peter, when you stop to think of it, Jesus isn't exactly worthy to be in a booth with Moses and Elijah because he is an entirely different class by himself. And so Peter does not quite know what he is saying. And then you'll notice it says, as he was saying these things, now we get to the Father's affirmation. As he was saying these things, the cloud came and overshadowed them, and they were afraid as they entered into the cloud. And a voice came out of the cloud saying, this is my son, my chosen one. Listen to him. And when the voice had spoken, Jesus was found there alone, and they were alone with Jesus. The voice from the cloud. It's the Shekinah glory of the Old Testament. The Old Testament, whenever God accompanied his people, it was with a cloud, and the cloud was representative of the fact that he was with them. And now the glorious cloud of glory comes upon the top of the mountain, and out of that cloud comes a voice. This is my son. And the fact that Jesus Christ was God's son means that he had the very nature of God. As Christians throughout the years have believed that the nature of Jesus is not similar to that of God the Father, but the same nature as God the Father. Now, you and I are sons and daughters of God, but we're sons and daughters by adoption. We're grandfathered in. We do not have the nature of God. But Jesus has the very nature of God. And then the Father says, in whom I am well pleased. That's what Matthew includes. In whom I am well pleased. And in saying that, the Father says, I agree with everything that Jesus has done, and I'm going to agree with everything that he's going to accomplish, and my pleasure rests upon him. And then we notice in the text, and you ought to really underline that, listen to him. Last part of verse 35. Listen to him. When he tells you that he's going to Jerusalem to die, listen to him. When he tells him that you should take up your cross and follow him, listen to him. When he tells you that he is the way, the truth, and the life, and that no man can come to the Father except through him, listen to him. People say, well, I want to know how to please God. Fine. Find what the Son said as recorded in the New Testament and listen to him. And then they're left alone, just with Jesus. What an experience. Peter talks about this in 2 Peter later on. talks about the glorious experience on the mountaintop. Wonderful, gracious experience. And to be alone with Jesus. Moses is gone, the law is gone, the prophets, yes, they've spoken and they still speak to us today. But then there's Jesus alone. Just give me Jesus. Is not that the song that we heard recently? Just give me Jesus. What difference should this story make to us? First of all, what did it mean? You know, when the Bible uses the word glory, it's speaking of the sum of God's attributes. When the Bible speaks of glory, it's speaking of God in His brilliance, God in His holiness, God in His might, God in His dazzling light and brightness. In fact, the Hebrew word glory means heavy. You know, we use the word today when we say, well, you know, He told me that, and that's pretty heavy. What we mean is weighty. The glory of God is the most weighty thing in the universe. It is the purpose to which all things have their source, their support, and their end, and they all contribute to it. I was at a conference this past week, came back yesterday, and I, in one of the messages, was emphasizing the little phrase in the book of Ephesians that we should live to the praise of His glory. Now, at this point, we have to think very carefully. What this meant to Jesus was a great encouragement. Because Jesus is anticipating not the horror that you see in the Passion movie, terrible though that is. What Jesus is anticipating is that in a space of 3 hours, all the horrors of hell that someone would experience for all eternity are going to be comprised into those 3 hours. That's something that can never be portrayed on a movie. And so Jesus is anticipating that, and He begins to realize, yes, first comes the cross, but on the other side is the crown. First of all comes the agony, and then comes the glory. First of all, there's Jerusalem, and then there's heaven. Now, isn't it interesting that when Jesus prayed in John 17, this is what He says. Father, He said, glorify thou me with thine own self, with a glory which I had with thee before the world was. I was thinking about this week. I have to preach a couple of messages on the glory of God sometime. Listen, that it is so important to realize that when Jesus came from heaven to earth, He left glory behind, but He brought some with Him. And that's what was seen on the Mount of Transfiguration, but that's only a sliver of the glory that He actually has. So this for Jesus was a great, great encouragement. It's going to be okay. It's going to be okay. It's going to end all right. What did it mean to the disciples, Peter, James, and John? Well, to them, it prepared them for death. I believe that when James came to die, you know, the Bible says in Acts chapter 12 that James had his head cut off by Herod. He beheaded him. It's this James. He's the first of the inner circle of the apostles to die. Now, we know that Stephen died before that time, but Stephen was not part of the inner circle of 12. Judas, of course, had died, yes, most assuredly. He will die later on. He will have died before James. But of the 11 who were true to the faith, James is the first to die. And I can imagine that when that time came for beheading, he probably said to himself, it's not that bad. I've seen glory. I've seen what it's like on the other side. I saw Jesus. I met Moses and Elijah. By the way, could I throw this in at no extra cost? I don't think in heaven we're going to need name tags. I don't get any hint here that Jesus had to say, now, Peter, James, and John, this is Moses, and this is Elijah. And Moses and Elijah, I want you to meet these three fishermen of mine over here. No. We're going to have intuitive knowledge in heaven. They would have said to themselves, we've seen the glory. That's how James died. Peter died by being crucified upside down, tradition says, because when he was martyred, he said, I'm not worthy to die like Jesus did. Crucify me, but let me hang upside down. That's the way he died. John, lived a normal life, but with an awful lot of persecution, and eventually was exiled on the island of Patmos. But can you imagine the difference that it made? Can you imagine that they said to themselves, "We will never view death the same again. We have seen the glory." That's what it meant to them. What should it mean to us? Now we come to indescribable blessing. If this were not in the scriptures, I wouldn't believe it, but Jesus said it, I believe it, I'm listening to him, so I accept it. He says in John chapter 17, as he begins to pray for us near the end of his wonderful prayer, he says, "Oh Father, the glory which thou hast given me, I have given them." Wow. You've got glory. You really do. You've got glory. You say, "Well, just look at me." Well, I'm looking at you right now. With the eye of faith, I see glory. And what happens is, when Jesus comes in glory, the Bible says we shall be like him, for we shall see him as he is. I assume, even though the text isn't as clear as we might want it to be, that Moses and Elijah had a body something like Jesus, even though I'm sure it was not as beautiful and shining as much, but they too had glory, because it's going to end okay. We're headed for glory. And what I want you to do is to get started on your glory hunt. How do we do it? You know that word metamorphosis, transfiguration, it occurs twice somewhere else in the New Testament? For example, in Romans chapter 12, it says this: "Do not be conformed to this world, but be transformed." There's the word, but be transfigured by the renewing of your mind. If you renew your mind through the scriptures, you begin to imbibe more of the glory, the transfiguration. And then 2 Corinthians chapter 3, verse 18, where it says, "We all with open face behold as in a mirror the glory of the Lord." We are being transformed from one degree of glory to another degree of glory, even by the Lord the Spirit. How do we begin, even in this life, to experience glory? I'll tell you how. By what we think and by what we look at. We're to think the scriptures, transformed by the renewing of the mind, and having thought the scriptures, we then are transformed also by gazing at Jesus and becoming like him. A number of years ago, I told you the story, and it's coming to mind, and so I'm going to tell it again. You remember the story of the great stone face, little Ernest? What happened is, there was this village on the side of a mountain, and across the valley on the other side of the mountain, there were stones that were thrown together in such a way that they resembled a man's face. Kind man, it appeared. And there was this legend in the village that says someday somebody is going to come who is going to be like the great stone face, who will resemble him. So everybody looked for him. One day a poet came to the town, and they said, "This is the great stone face. This is the man." Because he had such a kind disposition. But as they looked at him and they got to know him, they said, "No, this isn't it." Then they said, "Well, here's a philosopher who's coming, and he resembles the great stone face." Now, little Ernest, brought up in this village, just loved and adored that great stone face. For hours he would sit on a rock, look across the valley, and look at that great stone face, day in and day out. He never missed a day from looking at the great stone face. Well, you probably figured out how the story even ends. When he became a man, he was giving a speech in the little village, and they could see the silhouette. They could see his silhouette, and off in the distance, they could see the great stone face, and they said, "Ernest is the one who resembles the great stone face." Don't miss it. We become what we gaze at. You become what you gaze at. You gaze at television, you become what you gaze at. You gaze at the word beyond the sacred page, "I see thee, Lord." We begin to imbibe the glory as we look at Jesus. So my word to you today is to worship, and we should worship tomorrow. But tomorrow morning, remember, glory's coming. This world doesn't have a lot of glory. Today, what you can do is to take the letter L out of the word glory, and you get gory. That's about what we've got. Just read your newspapers. Gory. But glory is coming. A woman by the name of Frances Chadwick back on the 4th of July, 1952, was going to swim from Catalina Island to the California coast, 21 miles. And it was a very foggy day, and she got into the water. She had already swum the English Channel. She got into the water, and it was so foggy, and the water was cold that day. But she kept on going, and eventually she became so exhausted that she said to the people in the boat who were next to her, "Please take me out of the water. I can't continue." Well, they took her out of the water, and they discovered that they were only one half mile from the shore. And she said this later. She said, "I could have made it if only I'd been able to see the shore." Her problem was not ultimately the cold or the or weariness, though that certainly played a part. The problem was the fog. The fog obscured the shore. And so she didn't make it. The transfiguration of Jesus reminds us so explicitly and vividly, my friend, that's the shore. It's going to be okay. Keep going. Let's pray. Our Father, today we are so thankful for Jesus. We thank you for this vision of him in glory and beauty and holiness and light. We thank you, Father, that with the eye of imagination, we can try to begin to think about what the kingdom will be when the king comes. And we thank you that along with Peter, James, and John, every believer who's trusted Christ as Savior will be there to enjoy the glory, to participate in the glory. For Jesus has granted us the glory that he himself is. Lord, I'm reminded of the words of Cowper, "How thou canst think so well of me and be the God thou art. It's darkness to my intellect, but sunshine to my heart." For these mercies, we thank you. In Jesus' name, amen. Amen. Well, my friend, this is Pastor Lutzer. I certainly hope that you have a pen or pencil handy, because in a moment, I'm going to be sharing with you some very important contact information. We're living at a day and age in which there are so many religious statements that are made that are incorrect. People are beginning to interpret reality based upon what they think rather than what the Bible teaches. We here at the Ministry of Running to Win are deeply committed to the gospel of Jesus Christ and the transformation of lives. But in order for our ministry to increase and go around the world, we need your help. Let me ask you a question. Would you consider making a gift to this ministry if you knew that during this month, your gift will be doubled? Well, of course, very quickly, you can do the math. $5 becomes $10, $25 becomes $50, $500 becomes $1,000. We are so grateful for the many of you who support this ministry. Would you consider making a gift like that, knowing that it will be doubled during this month? And as an expression of our appreciation, we would like to send you a book entitled Christ Among Other Gods. Now, what this book will do is to help you defend the faith. What if you're talking to a neighbor or a friend who says, "Well, I think that Jesus is just one among many. I'm in a different religion, or I believe differently." How do you defend Jesus Christ in an age of unthinking tolerance? That's what this book is all about. Meanwhile, I want to thank you in advance for helping us. By the way, that contact info, here's what you do. You go to rtwoffer.com. 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
9: 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We believe that your gift will be used to share the gospel around the world.

Hannah Kerr, same God. He was with Abraham, Isaac, and Jacob. He is, you know, everyone on the planet. They are the ones who have to say, will I bow down to him or will I bow down to myself? Here's Jordan St. Cyr, Every Reason to Believe.

Hillsong Young and Free, The Stand. I had the children's message and just love teaching the kiddos. We're doing Moses, and it's the burning bush. How exciting. It's good to go back in and refresh because I have to teach it, so I've got to really be familiar with the story. But whenever God approached Moses to go back in to set the Israelites free, first thing out of his mouth was, "Lord, who am I?" Well, later on, Moses asked, "So who am I to say sent me?" And God comes back with, "Tell them I am sent you. I am that I am." So Moses started right off with his focus on himself. You know, who am I? But that's not the question. The question is, who is the Lord? So maybe you're finding yourself being asked to do some things that you just don't feel up for. Don't focus in on who you are. Focus in on who He is. He's the Almighty God.

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0: Peer pressure. We all feel it. Have you ever been in a situation where you totally disagree with what's being said, but you just sat there and said nothing? We were all there as kids, right? But what about as adults? How do we respond? I've been in meetings where nobody says a word. Well, what about our kids? How do they feel when their Christian worldview collides with the world's? I'm trying to teach my daughter right now to be courageous and bold, but loving in defending her views in the face of rebuke. She likes being mocked, right? But if we encourage our kids that it's a badge of honor to suffer for Christ, maybe they'd change their way of thinking. If they hated Jesus, what makes us think they're not going to hate us?
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John Reddick, I Believe It, The Life of Jesus. Hey, let's check your weather forecast. It's a heat advisory. So, yep, you know the drill. If you have to be out, be really careful because it's going to feel like it's 105 degrees. So very hot. But now there is some showers and thunderstorms moving into the area, and that's going to take the heat down, but they could be really spicy. I mean, you could have some real thunderstorm activity, and it's going to happen all the way, they think, into Tuesday, maybe even into Wednesday, possibly a thunderstorm, and they're not ruling stuff out. So, yeah, just be careful. The temperature is not going down, actually, for today. It's going to be, of course, the 101, feeling like 105, still 90 on Tuesday, and then Wednesday, 86 degrees. Maybe by Thursday, it's going to be down to 80s and into the 70s by the weekend. But wow, a lot of rain, quarter of an inch, thunderstorms, like all this week. It is going to be, yeah, I'm wet outside. So I think I'm going to throw in some more wildflowers because it's going to do all the work for me. Here's Crowder, Still.

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1: You see, 2 Corinthians chapter 5 says, "Therefore, be always of good courage, knowing that while we are at home in this body, we are absent from the Lord. For we walk by faith and not by sight." I don't know what mental picture you're living with. Some of you have pictures in your mind that have been painted in moments of crisis, discouragement, or fear. Today, God is saying, I want you to erase the image that you've been living with. And I want you to allow my Holy Spirit to draw a new image in your mind that's built and painted with the brushstrokes of faith and the promises of the Word of God. And to begin to trust the promises that God has spoken over you and not your fear-filled imagery.
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Megan Woods, Heaven Down Here. I like that song because it makes me think of evangelism, which is great where, you know, people were asked, so if you were to die tonight, where would you go? That's an important question. And so then they're led through the idea that they need to receive Christ as their Savior and that then they're saved. But here's a follow-up question. So if you don't die tonight and you continue to live, how are you going to live? What is God's purpose for your life? So yeah, now we know we're going to heaven for sure. But the deal is, heaven is inside of us. And so I just think we need to disciple people into that realization that coming to know Christ is the beginning. That's eternal life. And now the everyday walk, that's the adventure where the Holy Spirit is now living inside of us. And so really death is just being, you know, going to a different place. I still have heaven in me, the Holy Spirit. Not, that doesn't change. His Spirit joined to my spirit. I'm still me, mind, will, and emotion. I just get to get rid of this body of death that I'm dragging around. So yeah, helping people understand that heaven is now. Here's Ben Fuller.

Just like a queen can't steal my joy. For some reason, I think that I can hike around Glacier National Park in Montana in Crocs. That does not work well. Went on the Avalanche Trail. Very challenging. They call it, you know, a medium trail. No. It's hard. It really is hard. I need to go back in and change that signage for them. But yeah, you'd get going and it's like, okay, all right. It kind of, you know, smooths out. No, it just goes up one more notch. You start going, it's constantly up. Crazy walk. I don't know. I just be ready for it and get the right shoes. So it sometimes feel like that's life. You know, you made it to a high top. It took a lot of effort. You're like, okay, I'm just going to rest here for a little bit. And okay, it's going to smooth out. No, it doesn't. It continues to challenge us. So I think we don't get complacent in that we don't say, oh, I got this, God. No worries. I can hike this life my own. No, we need him each and every step. Here's Jamie Slocum, Just Another Mountain.

0: This is FEBC Today with Ed Cannon, the president of the Far East Broadcasting Company. I'm Wayne Shepherd. Ed, FEBC is heard throughout Southeast Asia, including Thailand.
1: That's right, Wayne, and we're not only heard in the Thai language, but we also broadcast in 14 minority languages within the country of Thailand. So we know that the backgrounds of the people are very, very different. Most come from a Buddhist background, but a multitude of problems in life, not the least of which is enormous anxiety. We're going to hear now from a listener whose life has been transformed by the gospel like nothing else in the world can do.
2: Ever since I received God and confessed all my sins, I feel like I have received mercy and forgiveness from God. All my hatred and anxiety is gone. When I pray and trust in God to guide me, He does.
1: I love the simplicity with which that man condenses the gospel. He prays that he would receive God, he confesses his sins, and God changes his life. There is no solution to the anxiety in this world other than the gospel of Christ.
0: That's right.
1: All the programs and plans and strategies of man can't begin to compare to the comfort that's received in your life when you receive Christ. I know you know many people who suffer with anxiety. Would you join with me in praying for them that somehow the gospel will be heard and understood so that they can live a life of peace?
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1: Matthew West, good, on WBNH. On Chris Fabry Live, it's inspirational author Max Lucado talking about a strong faith in an age of anxiety, chaos, and exhaustion. And so he's going to help us not to have that foreboding feel whenever we read any of the news headlines. How can a Christian thrive in this environment? He's going to be looking at an Old Testament prophet and learning from him. It's Max Lucado coming up today. Chris starts at 2 p.m. here on WBNH.

0: He's known as America's pastor. Monday on Chris Fabry Live, best-selling inspirational author Max Lucado talks about cultivating a strong faith in an age of anxiety, chaos, and exhaustion. With all the uncertainty and fear, headlines riddled with foreboding warnings, how does a Christian thrive? Max says we need to look at an Old Testament prophet and learn from him. Don't miss Max Lucado Monday on Chris Fabry Live.
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2: With SRN News, I'm Bob Agnew in Washington. At least 69 people have been killed and dozens of buildings collapsed in cities across western Colombia after a powerful 7.4 magnitude earthquake. It struck the South American nation earlier today, causing serious damage to buildings, even prompting evacuations as far away as Bogota. A personal attack in the Michigan Senate race now drawing a strong response from Vice President J.D. Vance.
3: Michigan Democratic Senate candidate Abdul El-Said mocked Vice President J.D. Vance by questioning how Vance explains American identity to his, quote, brown kids. Vance hit back hard, calling El-Said crazy and unfit for office. The vice president said El-Said is focused on personal insults instead of policy and defended the administration's record on bringing industry back to Michigan. Willie Nelson, The White House.
2: At a celebration of a year of change food policies at the FDA in Washington, Health and Human Services Secretary Robert Kennedy says the amount of additives to food once allowed in this country was way out of hand.
4: When I came to HHS, I asked the FDA, how many ingredients do we have in our food? And they said that they didn't know. They said it could be 4,000. It could be 12,000. It's probably somewhere around 10,000.
2: Health officials today proposed a rule change that would require food manufacturers to notify regulators before introducing any new ingredients or additives into processed or packaged foods. Hunter Biden says his father's health is deteriorating. We get an update from correspondent Laura Winters.
5: Hunter Biden, in an interview with the BBC, saying his dad's health is declining.
6: The cancer has spread, has metastasized into his bones and further. It's very painful.
5: The former president was diagnosed with prostate cancer last May, 4 months after leaving the White House as the oldest sitting president. Biden is 83. Laura Winters reporting.
2: And this is SRN News. Republican Senator James Lankford of Oklahoma has introduced a Military Chaplains Modernization Act of 2026 to codify the purpose and duties of chaplains and protect their First Amendment rights. More on that from correspondent Richard Boyd.
7: The bill would guarantee chaplains can worship, counsel, preach, and offer prayer according to their sincerely held religious beliefs without censorship or retaliation. And it would prohibit commanders from requiring chaplains to perform religious acts contrary to those beliefs. The measure follows past cases where chaplains were removed or disciplined after expressing biblical views on marriage, sexuality, Republican senators. Richard Boyd reporting.
2: The Ninth Circuit Court of Appeals has revived a religious discrimination lawsuit against Alaska Airlines and its flight attendants union. Judges ruled a jury should decide whether two employees were fired because of their Christian beliefs. After comments about the proposed Equality Act, the Pacific Justice Institute says no American should have to choose between keeping a job and remaining faithful. This is SRN News. Senator Dave McCormick says Democrats are proving communism and socialism are not where he thinks they should be, in the dustbin of history.
8: And sadly, it's finding new traction. And if that were to lead our country in the White House, in the majority in the House or the Senate, I think it'd be a disaster.
2: A spicy item now, the subject of the latest food recall.
9: Taylor Fresh Foods, a parent company of Taylor Farms, is voluntarily recalling some products that include jalapenos because of worries about possible salmonella contamination. The announcement comes a few weeks after Taylor Farms voluntarily recalled its iceberg lettuce products sourced from Mexico because of a potential link to a multi-state cyclospora outbreak that has sickened people across the U.S. Rich Thomason reporting.
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1: This is your weather forecast for the Peoria area. Of a chance of isolated showers and thunderstorms today, high of 89 degrees, heat index values as high as 100. A slight chance of showers and thunderstorms overnight tonight, low of 74. Showers and thunderstorms in the morning on your Tuesday, high of 91 tomorrow, and then a chance of showers Wednesday, high of 88. Again today for your Monday, isolated showers and thunderstorms, high of 89.
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12: When we do leave this world, beloved one, what will our legacy be? What will we leave behind?

0: Have you ever wondered what people will say about you after you're gone? Well, what if I told you that you're building a legacy right now with every conversation, every act of kindness, every dollar that you spend? Hello and welcome to Discovering the Jewish Jesus. I'm your host, Dustin Roberts, and today Rabbi Schneider reveals how to create a spiritual inheritance that's going to bless generations to come. So let's get started with today's special stewardship program. Here's Rabbi.
1: Shalom, beloved. I want to talk to you today about something that many Christians don't think rightly about. I want to talk to us about our passing and our legacy. First of all, I want to make the point, I think that many Christians have a very wrong perception about the death of loved ones, particularly when their loved ones are believers. Many Christians look at it as such a negative thing. When the Bible tells us that the Lord takes his own out of the world to save them and spare them from trouble, Paul said to be absent from the body is to be present with the Lord. I remember years ago, I went to my physician for my annual physical, and I talked to my physician just about what was happening in my life, and I let her know that I was leaving in a few days to travel to Haiti to preach the gospel. So a few days had gone by, I'm in Haiti, and all of a sudden, in Haiti, I get a call from my physician. And when I got a call, seeing her number come up on my phone, I realized she wouldn't be calling me. She knows I'm in Haiti unless something is wrong. So I pick up the phone, it's my physician. She says to me, Rabbi, she said, I need you to come back in for some blood work. Your blood count was very low, and I need to schedule this right away. So she told me a little bit about what she saw in the examination and the blood work that she wanted to investigate more thoroughly. We went ahead and scheduled an appointment. And after we got off the phone, I did some research as to what it meant when my blood count was low and the other information that she had given me, I researched it. And what I saw is that it could indicate cancer. You know what, my beloved friend? When I saw on my phone that that could mean that I had cancer, that was one of the sweetest moments that I ever had, because I thought, oh my gosh, I may be getting ready to leave this world and I'm going to be able to rest. I felt so embraced by the love of God. I felt such peace. It was one of the high emotional moments of my life when I felt like my hour of passing from this world into the next might be just around the corner. And I think we should all have an attitude like that about death. I don't understand why Christians are so tied to this world that they don't want to leave. I personally like watching NDE experiences, near-death experiences, where people that have passed, their heart has stopped beating, their body signal is indicating that they're no longer present, and then they're brought back to life, or they come back into life in a few minutes, and then they give their testimony about what they had experienced in this NDE experience. There's a guy that interviews, I think his name is Pastor John Burke. He's a Christian, grounded in the Word. I think his channel might be called Imagine Heaven, but don't quote me on that. But his whole pathway has been interviewing these people that have had these NDE experiences and then filtering what they say they encountered through God's Word. He's grounded in God's Word. But I have not ever heard a testimony, a Christian testimony, of somebody that had an NDE. In other words, they were pronounced clinically dead. They went out of their bodies. They say they encountered the Lord in the age to come. I have not heard one of those people ever say that they didn't want to stay in heaven. Not one of them wanted to come back to earth. And so I'm just saying all that introductory today to say that I think that as Christians, many of us have a wrong perception about what death means to us. You know, the Apostle Paul came to the end of his life and he said, I have fought the fight. I have run the race. And now there's laid up for me the crown of righteousness. But not only for me, but for everyone that loves his appearing. So we as Christians need to filter our perception of reality, taking into account that this world is not our home. We have lots of pain in this world, lots of struggles on this earth. But when we get to heaven, there's going to be no more sorrow, no more suffering, and no more pain. I want to talk to you today about what happens when we do pass, when we do leave this world. And I want to ask ourselves the question today, all of us, myself included, when we do leave this world, beloved one, what will our legacy be? What will we leave behind? A legacy is something that we leave behind in the earth after we're gone. My wife's father created a great legacy for his family. The things that he imparted spiritually, financially, he left all that behind with his children, and they're still being blessed by that today. He's long gone. He's passed, but his legacy lives on. So let's ask ourselves today, what will our legacy be? And how do we build a legacy? Well, first of all, legacies are built, as we all know, through relationships, through the lives that we have sown into. And because of our investing in somebody else's life, their life is better. You know, I heard it said one time that the benefit of having a father is that you don't have to start from the ground. When you have a father, you can start from your father's shoulders. And the same thing is true when we invest in other people's life. We allow them to build on territory that we've already conquered. So when we invest in our children's life and teach them practical tools for living, we talk to them about finances. Most of all, we talk to them about their relationship with God. We talk to them about how to navigate relationships and handle life. We talk to them about how to handle setbacks and defeats. We help them prepare for the future. And through our investment, through our counsel, our children or grandchildren or others that we're in relationship with through our family, their life is better because of us. We have invested something in them. And so even when we're gone, you and I, our children, grandchildren, and the loved ones that we've sown into, their lives will be better because of us. We will have left an imprint in them that remains. That is a legacy. We get testimonies all the time. I just received a testimony. It was a beautiful testimony. A woman that wrote in to Discovering the Jewish Jesus, and she said, "Rabbi, you're the only one my children will listen to. I have a 16-year-old and a 14-year-old, and you're the only teacher and preacher they will listen to. They love the sound of your calm voice." So for me, I get joy out of that. I get simcha out of that because I'm blessing these young people. And even when I'm gone, their lives will have been enriched because of me, and their lives hopefully will have been set on a trajectory to some degree because of what they received through my life. And so every relationship that you sow into, you never even know the littlest thing that you do sometimes. When you share your love for Jesus with that person at the grocery store, with your, whoever it might be, your dentist, whoever, you say something and it creates a spark. The person takes notice. You might be a small part of the chain that actually led them to their salvation. That will have been a legacy for you.
0: 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But first, here's a testimony from a listener who's been touched by Rabbi's teachings.

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1: I remember years ago, before I was in full-time ministry, I was working in financial services, and there was a guy that he was the chief producer in this organization that I worked for. And I worked for a top-notch organization. And I remember all the team came together one day, about 10 of us. And all of a sudden, I started praising Jesus, and I felt like I was totally rejected. I mean, they didn't react at all to my praising Jesus. It was like they had deaf ears to everything I had to say. But years later, approximately 10 years later, when I was now in full-time ministry, I was ministering in a small church in a small town in rural Ohio. And I got to the service where I was going to be preaching that Sunday, and I set up my things. You know, I had cassette tapes that we made available, et cetera, of different ones of my teaching. And the pastor came out. He said, hey, just continue to set up your display here. And I've got somebody that called. They said they want to be at the service today and they don't have a ride. So I'm going to go pick this person up. So lo and behold, the pastor walks out the door of the church. I continue to set things up. 15, 20 minutes later, the pastor comes in the door. Who does he come in the door with? One of the guys that worked in that financial service company that I work for, that was together when I was praising Jesus, one of those 10 guys, he was there. The pastor brought him there. Why did the pastor bring him there? Because the guy ended up selling drugs, wound up in jail, no longer had a car. But when he was in jail, he remembered that day that I was lifting up Jesus and witnessing to that group of 10 salespeople. And as a result of my witness to him, when he was in jail, God brought it to his remembrance. He gave his life to the Lord. Now he was walking with the Lord. He had heard that I was going to be ministering in the church that morning. And so he called the church and got a ride to the service. When I pass on, he's going to be part of my legacy. And so I want to encourage you, beloved, you can make an impact in the earth through your relationships. Your legacy is the individuals that you affect through your love, through your witness, through your kindness while you're on earth that continue to live on in the world after you're gone. The second way we leave a legacy in the earth, beloved ones, is through the passing down of our finances. The Bible tells us in the book of Proverbs, chapter 13, verse 22, this: a good man leaves an inheritance to his children's children. Listen again, a good man leaves an inheritance to his children's children. So we leave a legacy in the earth when we sow financially into somebody else's life, and they benefit from our financial investment in their lives, even after we are gone. But to have this concept and to have this perspective of making somebody else's life better because we've made a financial investment in their lives at our passing, we're talking about a legacy that's created at our passing, we really have to gain a long-term perspective of our finances. Because some people, they only think about everything they can get right now. And I've even met people that have the mantra, they have the philosophy that they want to spend all their money while they're in earth and not leave a cent behind. And that's the way they live. That's the way they think. I want to spend it all. I don't want anything to be left over. That is a very narcissistic mindset, as we all know. A narcissist is someone who's completely self-focused. We need to understand, beloved, if we're going to have a mindset to create a legacy with our finances when we leave this world, we need to really understand that ultimately God really does own everything. We might say, yeah, the Lord owns the cattle on 1,000 hills. Yeah, we know God owns everything. We say that, but is our heart really surrendered to that? Because when our heart is really surrendered to the reality that ultimately God's the owner of everything, it will change the way we plan for our future financially. It will change the way that we use our finances while we're on earth and also affect what we do with our finances when we pass, so that we can create a legacy in the earth for our lives, for the kingdom of God at our passing. The scripture says, from him,

0: to him and through him are all things. Ultimately, the Lord is the owner of everything in the earth. I love Psalm 24, verse 1. The earth is the Lord's and all it contains. Everything ultimately belongs to the Lord. We don't think like that because we buy something on Amazon, right? It arrives at our doorstep and, you know, we put the clothes on or whatever as we think it's ours. But that's a very, very small, narrow perception of the big picture. Ultimately, everything belongs to the Lord. For example, think about property. We might think, well, we own this piece of property. Those of you that own homes, well, I own this property. But do you really own that property? That property, that land or that house that you call your own, that land that that house is on, it was bought and sold probably many times before you, quote, became the owner of it. To say it another way, you and I might own the deed to the property for a few years, but then it passes on and it passes on to someone else and it passes on to someone else. And ultimately, the owner of the land that our house is set on, it belongs to the Lord. Why? Because he created the land. The earth is the Lord's and the fullness thereof. We need to really understand that everything belongs to the Lord. And when we understand God's glory in the earth, that everything belongs to God, from him, to him, and through him are all things, we're going to honor him with our financial resources when we pass, just because we want to honor the Creator from whom are all things. I remember some time back, I was looking at some minnows in the water. You know, I was on this river, and I looked into the water. And I saw the beauty of this brackish water, and I saw the beautiful life that was in the water, the minnows spinning around. And when I got done being out in nature like that, there was nothing that anybody could have done to offend me or hurt my mood, because I was so high on the glory of God that I saw in creation. His glory was so much bigger than all my puny problems. There wasn't anything in the world that anybody could have done to offend me. God owns the earth. His glory, beloved, is through the entire world. And we need to release our finances to the one that created all things, because from him, once again, to him, and through him, everything belongs. Now, when we think about carrying this concept on of honoring the Lord with our finances at our passing, creating a legacy gift at our passing, I want you to consider what Yeshua said. He said, do not store up for yourselves treasures on earth where moth and rust destroy or where thieves break in and steal, but store up for yourselves treasures in heaven where neither moth or rust destroys and where thieves do not break in and steal. For where your treasure is, there your heart will be also. So we want to think about, how are we using our resources, and are we sowing financially into the kingdom of heaven? Because Jesus said, what we're going to reap, he said, what we sow. And so many of us consider that we should honor the Lord with our finances while we're living. We tithe, we give offerings. But have we thought this through to the end of our life, that we want to honor the Lord with our finances and our offerings when we pass? Jesus said this at the end of his ministry. He said, all authority has been given to me in heaven and on earth. Go therefore and make disciples of all nations, teaching them to observe all that I command you. And lo, I am with you always, even to the end of the age. Jesus's mandate to the church is to go into all the world, preach the gospel, making disciples of all nations. And we want to make sure that we're empowering ministries that are doing this to continue on after we're gone through our legacy gifts. Do you know, beloved ones, that more than half of Americans do not even have a will? This is Make a Will Month. I want to encourage you, if you've never thought this through before, or if you've never taken action, I want to humbly ask you just to still yourself for a moment and ask yourself, have you thought through what will happen with your resources when you pass, when you leave this world. I know I'm talking to most of you. You want to honor the Lord with your resources when you pass. You want to have a will or a trust in place where you can designate a portion of your estate, what you have left to your resources. You want to designate some of that to a Christian ministry so that the Great Commission that Jesus spoke of, go into all the world and preach the gospel, making disciples of all nations, will be fulfilled. Many of you in your heart, you are saying yes to that, but let me ask you, do you have a will, or do you need to update your will to include a Christian ministry that is effectively going into the world and making disciples? So this is a time for action today. This is important. We need to be good stewards of our resources. When we leave this world, we want to go out of this world honoring the Lord. And one of the practical steps we can take to ensure that we're honoring the Lord at our passing is to honor Him, beloved, with our resources by including a Christian ministry or ministries in our will or in our trust. So I just want to pray for us today. I just want to pray that we would truly get clarity on this, that we would take action and get prepared. Don't let just inactivity paralyze you. Don't be passive. Don't listen to the message and say, yeah, that's good, but not do anything. Beloved, let's stand up. Let's take a step. Let's make a will or update our will and do what's necessary to be good stewards of our resources and invest in the kingdom of God so that the Great Commission of Jesus to go into all the world can continue on even after you're gone. Father, we offer our hearts to you right now. Lord, we love you and we honor you. And we want, Father God, to honor you even through our last breath. So if there's specific wisdom that you want to give anybody that's listening right now to this broadcast, I just pray, Father, that you'll give them that wisdom. Father, that you'll give them everything they need to take a step forward, to do what needs to be done, to honor you with their resources at their passing for your glory and for the honor of your name.
1: Amen. And if the Lord is leading you to leave a legacy gift to discovering the Jewish Jesus through your will or estate, we've made an easy way for you to do it. 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We have a free tool right there. It's called Free Will, and it'll walk you through in simple, easy steps on how to create a will and how to leave a legacy behind to discovering the Jewish Jesus. It's absolutely free and no cost to you. You can check it out with no commitment. So I encourage you, check it out today. And for those of you who already have a will or an estate plan, I encourage you, speak to your attorney if you'd like to leave a legacy gift to support the ongoing preaching of the gospel. God bless you, and thank you for listening today. And thanks for being a good steward. And now here's Rabbi with the Aaronic blessing.
0: The Aaronic blessing in the book of Numbers, chapter 6, is not a blessing that comes from an impersonal being out there somewhere in the heavens. This special blessing comes from a person, Yahweh, God Almighty, our Creator and Maker. So receive God's blessing into your life right now. The Lord bless you and keep you. The Lord make His face shine on you and be gracious to you. The Lord lift you up with His countenance. And the Lord give you, beloved one, His peace. And now in Hebrew.

0: God bless you, and shalom.
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2: A proverb is a golden nugget of wisdom, offering probable outcomes rather than absolute promises. 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In Proverbs 15, we find a series of contrasts describing the opposite effects of our differing communication decisions. On the one hand, the tongue of the wise speaks with gentleness and kindness, which can neutralize hostility. The wise tongue promotes truth and moral understanding. It brings healing and life. A wise communicator listens well to constructive criticism and makes appropriate life changes. Today in the Word, we read in Proverbs 15, verse 2, "The tongue of the wise adorns knowledge, but the mouth of the fool gushes folly." The fool uses speech that is unduly blunt, critical, or even cruel, causing mental distress for the receiver. The mouth of the fool spews reckless and ill-informed ideas, revealing the state of the heart and inevitably leading to evil behavior. Overall, Proverbs highlights that our words are never neutral. They carry the power to harm or to heal, to ignite conflict or foster peace, to destroy relationships or to deepen them. Chapter 15 also highlights the omnipresent nature of the Lord. Our daily communication matters to Him, and He is attentive to all of it, the good and the evil. He hears the words we speak in public and whisper in private. He hears the life-giving messages we share with those we love and the harsh language we resort to when someone frustrates us. God's presence should provide our primary motivation to speak with patience, wisdom, and love. Love to have you visit our website at todayintheword.com.
3: Can staring at a stationary object cause blindness? The surprising answer next on Today's Creation Moment. And now, here's our Creation Moment host, Ian Taylor.
4: Did you know that if you stared at an object with absolutely no eye movement, you would eventually go blind? Don't worry though, it's actually impossible to stare at anything without some eye movement, and there is good reason for this. You may be aware that each eyeball has a blind spot where the optic nerve is attached. Normally, we don't notice it because the other eye fills in the missing portion of the image in our brain. However, there is much more than this going on to make vision possible. Suppose that you are talking with someone, nodding your head in agreement, yet your eye stays focused on his face. Well, you can do that because of an organ in your ear called the vestibular sensory organ. It senses the motion of your nodding head and sends the information to your eyes, enabling them to stay focused while your head moves. 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God, not chance, creates such precise integration.
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6: This is your weather forecast for the Peoria area. Of a chance of isolated showers and thunderstorms today, high of 89 degrees, heat index values as high as 100. A slight chance of showers and thunderstorms overnight tonight, low of 74. Showers and thunderstorms in the morning on your Tuesday, high of 91 tomorrow, and then a chance of showers Wednesday, high of 88. Again today for your Monday, isolated showers and thunderstorms, high of 89.
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1: Now I, Paul, myself am pleading with you by the meekness and gentleness of Christ, who in presence am lowly among you, but being absent am bold toward you. But I beg you that when I am present, I may not be bold with that confidence by which I intend to be bold against some, who think of us as if we walked according to the flesh. For though we walk in the flesh, we do not war according to the flesh. For the weapons of our warfare are not carnal, but mighty in God for pulling down strongholds, casting down arguments and every high thing that exalts itself against the knowledge of God, bringing every thought into captivity to the obedience of Christ, and being ready to punish all disobedience when your obedience is fulfilled. Do you look at things according to the outward appearance? If anyone is convinced in himself that he is Christ's, let him again consider this in himself, that just as he is Christ's, even so we are Christ's. For even if I should boast somewhat more about our authority, which the Lord gave us for edification and not for your destruction, I shall not be ashamed, lest I seem to terrify you by letters. For his letters, they say, are weighty and powerful, but his bodily presence is weak and his speech contemptible. Let such a person consider this, that what we are in word by letters when we are absent, such we will also be in deed when we are present. For we dare not class ourselves or compare ourselves with those who commend themselves, but they, measuring themselves by themselves and comparing themselves among themselves, are not wise. We, however, will not boast beyond measure, but within the limits of the sphere which God appointed us, a sphere which especially includes you. For we are not overextending ourselves as though our authority did not extend to you, for it was to you that we came with the gospel of Christ, not boasting of things beyond measure, that is, in other men's labors, but having hope that as your faith is increased, we shall be greatly enlarged by you in our sphere, to preach the gospel in the regions beyond you, and not to boast in another man's sphere of accomplishment. But he who glories, let him glory in the Lord. For not he who commends himself is approved, but whom the Lord commends. Oh, that you would bear with me in a little folly, and indeed you do bear with me, for I am jealous for you with godly jealousy, for I have betrothed you to one husband, that I may present you as a chaste virgin to Christ. But I fear lest somehow, as the serpent deceived Eve by his craftiness, so your minds may be corrupted from the simplicity that is in Christ. For if he who comes preaches another Jesus whom we have not preached, or if you receive a different spirit which you have not received, or a different gospel which you have not accepted, you may well put up with it. For I consider that I am not at all inferior to the most eminent apostles. Even though I am untrained in speech, yet I am not in knowledge. But we have been thoroughly manifested among you in all things. Did I commit sin in humbling myself that you might be exalted, because I preached the gospel of God to you free of charge? I robbed other churches, taking wages from them to minister to you. And when I was present with you and in need, I was a burden to no one, for what I lacked, the brethren who came from Macedonia supplied. And in everything, I kept myself from being burdensome to you, and so I will keep myself. As the truth of Christ is in me, no one shall stop me from this boasting in the regions of Achaia. Why? Because I do not love you? God knows. But what I do, I will also continue to do, that I may cut off the opportunity from those who desire an opportunity to be regarded just as we are in the things of which they boast. For such are false apostles, deceitful workers, transforming themselves into apostles of Christ. And no wonder, for Satan himself transforms himself into an angel of light. Therefore, it is no great thing if his ministers also transform themselves into ministers of righteousness, whose end will be according to their works. I say again, let no one think me a fool, if otherwise, at least receive me as a fool, that I also may boast a little. What I speak not according to the Lord, but as it were foolishly in this confidence of boasting. Seeing that many boast according to the flesh, I also will boast. For you put up with fools gladly, since you yourselves are wise. For you put up with it if one brings you into bondage, if one devours you, if one takes from you, if one exalts himself, if one strikes you on the face. To our shame, I say that we were too weak for that. But in whatever anyone is bold, I speak foolishly, I am bold also. Are they Hebrews? So am I. Are they Israelites? So am I. Are they the seed of Abraham? So am I. Are they ministers of Christ? I speak as a fool, I am more. In labors, more abundant, in stripes, above measure, in prisons, more frequently, in deaths, often. From the Jews, 5 times I received 40 stripes minus one. 3 times I was beaten with rods. Once I was stoned. 3 times I was shipwrecked. A night and a day I have been in the deep. In journeys often, in perils of waters, in perils of robbers, in perils of my own countrymen, in perils of the Gentiles, in perils in the city, in perils in the wilderness, in perils in the sea, in perils among false brethren, in weariness and toil, in sleeplessness often, in hunger and thirst, in fastings often, in cold and nakedness. Besides the other things, what comes upon me daily, my deep concern for all the churches. Who is weak, and I am not weak? Who is made to stumble, and I do not burn with indignation? If I must boast, I will boast in the things which concern my infirmity. The God and Father of our Lord Jesus Christ, who is blessed forever, knows that I am not lying. In Damascus, the governor, under Aretas the king, was guarding the city of the Damascenes with a garrison, desiring to arrest me. But I was let down in a basket through a window in the wall and escaped from his hands.
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1: Did you know that Illinois ranks as one of the top five states in America for religious liberty? But that distinction may be waning. According to the First Liberty Institute's 2026 Religious Liberty in the States Index, Illinois has slipped from number one in the nation to number five in just 3 years because our state lawmakers continue to weaken parental rights and erode legal protections for people of faith. Freedom is rarely lost all at once. It is often surrendered one law, one court decision, and one election at a time. Religious liberty is not self-sustaining. 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
3: Liberty Counsel recently filed a brief at the Eighth Circuit Court of Appeals arguing that the Arkansas Ten Commandments Monument is constitutional. We're going to be talking about this controversy in Arkansas on faith and freedom. I'm Matt Staver, founder and chairman of Liberty Counsel. Joining me is Holly Mead.
4: Well, you know, Matt, it seems like throughout the years, the Ten Commandments issue keeps coming up over and over again. It's a historical monument. Anywhere you go, it's not pushing a religious mandate. However, these courts and these atheist groups come up into the scene and say, no, we want this removed. In this case, in Arkansas, a 6,000-pound granite monument, they're saying it's not constitutional.
3: Yeah, so there is a bill that was passed in Arkansas going back to 2015, and as a result of that bill regarding the Ten Commandments, there was a donated 6,000-pound granite display of the Ten Commandments, and it's placed on Capitol property. And the atheist organizations filed suit claiming that it was a so-called violation of the First Amendment, and they're challenging the Ten Commandments Monument Display Act going back, as I mentioned, to 2015.
4: But listen to these organizations that are pushing against it. The Humanist Association, the Freedom From Religion Foundation, the Arkansas Society of Freethinkers, and the Satanic Temples. What does that tell you?
3: Yeah, it tells you a lot right there. All you need to know is the company that are on the plaintiff's side challenging this. So we have been asked to file a brief in this case. Our expertise goes back to 25 years or so ago, 26 years ago, when we began litigation involving the Ten Commandments in Kentucky. We'll talk a little bit about how that progressed, but in this particular case, to bring you up to speed, in March of 2026, a federal district court ruled that the state's Ten Commandments monument violated the First Amendment Establishment Clause and ordered the state to remove the privately donated display, the privately donated granite monument. This now is at the Eighth Circuit Court of Appeals, and that's where this stands. The problem, however, is that the lower court says that it violated the First Amendment Establishment Clause. However, using the old type of case law going back to 1971, Lemon versus Kurtzman, the so-called Lemon test, that was overruled by the U.S. Supreme Court in 2022. So the lower court followed the wrong law. And in fact, if you look at the history of this, Lemon began in 1971. It's a case called Lemon versus Kurtzman. And essentially what Lemon versus Kurtzman said is it created at the time a three-part test. And then that was actually reduced to a two-part test by Justice Sandra Day O'Connor on the Supreme Court. Bottom line is that you got into this subjective criteria about something being constitutional or an establishment of religion. So let's take it in the context of a nativity scene or the Ten Commandments. The question that would first begin is it something that has a secular purpose? Is there a secular purpose to it? And in order to answer that question, judges would have to get out a measuring tape and count whether there were secular things in the parameter, in the nearby view. So for example, in a nativity scene, Mary, Joseph, and Jesus by itself, that was a non-starter. But if you add Santa Claus nearby, or the reindeer and the sleigh and perhaps a Christmas tree, all of a sudden it becomes constitutional. And so you had to literally count how many reindeer were close by.
4: Nuts, yeah.
3: And then even after that, some courts began to say, well, the Christmas tree wasn't good enough because the Christmas tree is a religious symbol rather
4: Not
3: than a
4: really,
3: secular symbol.
4: But, yeah.
3: And then you had to figure out, is it close enough? So it's not just that you have Santa Claus and the reindeer somewhere in the view. Is it close enough so that when you kind of have a narrow view, you see it all in one context?
4: But the bottom line here, though, is that they have these displays on government property. That's where they get, you know, a little upset, because they're saying you can't have these so-called religious displays on government property.
3: Yeah, and so some courts upheld the Ten Commandments, some courts struck them down because they were using the subjective 1971 test. Well, when we started Liberty Counsel in 1989, two goals that we had. One was to overturn Roe versus Wade, the abortion decision of 1973, and the other was to overturn Lemon versus Kurtzman, this terrible decision going back to 1971. You kind of get the idea. It's the 70s court that created all this mess. And so the very last time that the Supreme Court of the United States ever used the Lemon test was in 2005, a case that I argued. I argued a Kentucky Ten Commandments case, and there was also a Texas Ten Commandments case. The Texas Ten Commandments case was argued same day, decided same day. They did not use the Lemon test. They had no test. They just said, well, it was there for, you know, a number of decades, so therefore it's constitutional, which gives you no criteria. The other case in McCreary versus the ACLU, or ACLU versus McCreary County, the Supreme Court used the Lemon test. And that's the last time they ever used it. In our case in Shurtleff, Shurtleff used the Lemon test in the lower courts, and 9-0, the Supreme Court rejected it. And then the Kennedy case with Coach Kennedy, relying upon our Shurtleff case with regards to the Christian flag, finally struck down the Lemon test and said, you know, that is unconstitutional. It's not part of the U.S. Constitution. It's judge-made. And what we need to do now, going forward, is look at the history and traditions. What is the history and traditions? Well, look at the history and traditions of the Ten Commandments. Mm-hmm. The history and traditions of the Ten Commandments used in America predated the First Amendment. There are 50 displays or so inside and outside the U.S. Supreme Court. They're all over the United States Capitol.
4: Library of Congress, and on the floor of the National Archives. It's very historical.
3: It's in the seal of the Ninth Circuit Court of Appeals.
4: Right.
3: It's all over. And the reason is because it establishes a rule of law. And so there's no way that it's ever established a religion.
4: Right. Upon which all our laws are based.
3: Yeah. So to display it is not an establishment of religion, especially since Lemon was overturned in 2022. Yet the lower court still wanted to reach back to this outdated, unconstitutional, overruled Lemon test. So now this case is before the Court of Appeals, and that's why we filed the brief, bringing some of our decades of experience here and presenting the arguments that the Court of Appeals should uphold this Ten Commandments monument.
4: Right. And so this case is in the Eighth Circuit Court of Appeals. So we're asking them to uphold this Monument Display Act and allow this Ten Commandments to remain displayed on the Capitol grounds.
3: You know, the Ten Commandments has influenced Western legal tradition in a significant way. Many of our laws, criminal and even civil laws, they stem from the Ten Commandments. Theft, testifying under oath, not bearing false witness, private property, all these different kinds of things that we have as part of our laws here in our country, they actually cited to the Ten Commandments. And we have a booklet that we created called The Ten Commandments in American Law and Government. And frankly, it's a fascinating read for me, particularly as we were reading these cases in the history of the Ten Commandments, not only in the United States, but globally, going back throughout the origin of the Ten Commandments and then shaping Europe and now coming to America. To remove the Ten Commandments from our nation would be hostile toward religion, because it would literally be a censorship of a significant part of history, not only for America, but for the world.
4: But, you know, I don't understand. I mean, the Supreme Court has ruled on this clearly. So do these courts not do their homework? Why is this still even an issue? I would just think it'd be like, okay, next, that's been settled. We can't talk about that anymore.
3: Well, here's the Supreme Court striking down the Lemon Test, but they did not then have a subsequent Ten Commandments case. So I think you're going to see these kinds of cases come up, applying the idea of history and religion, history and, you know, the meaning and intent of the Constitution to some of these different scenarios like the Ten Commandments. This is the second case at the Eighth Circuit Court of Appeals. We also filed a brief in another case, the Kay versus Jester case. It's one of two Ten Commandments cases now at the Eighth Circuit Court of Appeals. The other case is Stinson versus Arkansas, which challenges the Arkansas Senate Bill 433 that permits the displaying of the Ten Commandments posters in every school library and classroom. So Liberty Counsel filed a brief in that as well. Both cases now, both in the public school and on the state capitol grounds, are before the Eighth Circuit Court of Appeals. We're involved in both of those cases. Continue to keep these cases and others in your prayers and go to Liberty Counsel's website for more information, lc.org. That's lc.org.
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5: With SRN News, I'm Bob Agnew in Washington. A powerful 7.4 magnitude earthquake has struck western Colombia, killing at least 79 people, trapping residents under collapsed buildings. Health and Human Services Secretary Robert Kennedy today says scientific studies need to be expanded because of the amount of nature of additives allowed to the food in this country.
6: We don't even know exactly how many chemicals are in the food that Americans eat every day.
5: And health officials proposing a rule change that would require manufacturers to notify regulators more often. The Republican National Committee hosting an unusual midterm convention in September.
7: It will focus on portraying Democrats as captive to socialist and progressive extremists. GOP operatives have compiled extensive footage of figures like Hassan Piker, James Tallarico, and Michigan Senate nominee Abdul El-Sayed to depict Democrats as out of the mainstream. With speakers including Vice President J.D. Vance, HHS Secretary RFK Jr., and President Trump delivering primetime attacks. Ken Lorman reporting.
5: Terrence C. has nicknamed the event the Socialism Telethon. U.S. stocks have been drifting near their records.
8: I'm Seth Sutala, and this is Markets in a Minute. Stocks are holding near their all-time highs on Wall Street. The S&P 500 edged up 0.1% in the first hour of trading Monday. The index hit its latest record on Friday. The Dow slipped 57 points. That's about 0.1%. The NASDAQ composite was barely changed. Intel fell 3.9%. The chipmaker said it may sell $15 billion worth of stock to raise cash as demand soars for AI-related computing. Berkshire Hathaway rose 2.6%. Treasury yields rose in the bond market. The yield on the 10-year Treasury climbed to 4.69%. Seth Sutelo, New York.
5: This is SRN News. As the hectic pace of our society seems to get faster and faster every day, many people in recent years have been turning to the Anglican Church in America. Dallas author Josh Wintermute says traditional Baptist and Catholic church services still continue to thrive, but he contends the increasing appeal of the Anglican Church seems rooted in the more relaxed atmosphere of its worship experience.
9: There's a slowness to the service. It's not just rushed. It's not three songs, announcements, a welcome, and a message. It's actually pausing and having a time where you go on your knees to reflect and to really lay down our brokenness before our holy God. And so I think in the Anglican tradition and other traditions that utilize a lot of liturgy, there's a simplicity to the service and there's a quietness that's very calming and relaxing.
5: Josh Wintermute has more than two decades of pastoral experience, and his just published book is entitled winning the wrong game. This is SRN News. Some Chinese users of AI companions are distraught after the Chinese government is tightening regulations.
10: Li Linlin cried for days after losing her AI boyfriend. She'd exchanged about 700,000 words in messages over 2 years and never got to say goodbye. Li, who's 24, isn't the only one left mourning the loss of a virtual companion when major Chinese tech companies recently pulled a plug on their popular AI companion services to comply with new government restrictions. Li says, "It was like we were forced to be separated by our parents, but I still miss him." AI companions in China range from romantic partners to virtual recreations of deceased loved ones. I'm Charles DeLevesma.
5: Taylor Fresh Foods, that's a parent company of Taylor Farms, is voluntarily recalling some products that include jalapenos because of worries about possible salmonella contamination. That comes a few weeks after Taylor Farms voluntarily recalled its iceberg lettuce. More of these stories at SRN News.
11: This is your weather forecast for the Peoria area. We have a chance of isolated showers and thunderstorms today, high of 89 degrees, heat index values as high as 100. A slight chance of showers and thunderstorms overnight tonight, low of 74. Showers and thunderstorms in the morning on your Tuesday, high of 91 tomorrow, and then a chance of showers Wednesday, high of 88. Again today for your Monday, isolated showers and thunderstorms, high of 89.
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14: If you could choose someone in the Bible other than Jesus to sit down and share some life lessons with you today, who would it be? Who would you choose? Moses? Joseph? David? Peter? Maybe Paul? Today at the Radio Backyard Fence, life lessons from a man on the run, a pursued saint who was rough around the edges, who didn't live by opinion polls. He lived under intense persecution, tension all around him, depressed, discouraged, struggling with the chaos and the culture and anxiety within. That sounds a little bit like your life and mine, doesn't it? We're going to talk about that person today with Max. That's the only name you really need. He is America's pastor, best-selling author, speaker. Max Lucado is standing by. His new book is about staying steady or steadfast in unsteady days, and we are smack dab in the middle of them, aren't we? Who is this biblical friend who wants to speak into our lives? Find out straight ahead on the program From the Heart to the Heart for the Heart online at chrisfabrylive.org. Let me thank our team behind the scenes, Ryan McConaughey doing all things technical. Trisha's in the chair today, our producer. Lisa's helping out. Josh will be answering your calls. If you want to talk to Max Lucado, who is America's best-selling inspirational author. He's known as America's pastor, entered ministry in 1978. Boy, that's a long time ago. Served in Miami, Florida, went to Rio de Janeiro in Brazil, San Antonio, Texas, where he is now.
15: Shalom, I'm Mitch Glazer, president of Chosen People Ministries. Have you ever said something and immediately thought, I shouldn't have said that? Well, our words are powerful and they matter. Gossip can completely destroy a person's reputation. And if the gossip is false, it might even be more difficult to restore that person's public image than you would ever imagine. So before you speak, ask yourself, is what I'm about to say true and necessary? Is it loving? Is it edifying? If the answer is yes, then it's worth saying. If no, it might be better left unsaid. So let me encourage you today, as the Lord provides
14: that you are made for. Is that true?
16: I enjoy being an encouragement to people, and I love to create messages that would help somebody just navigate the current storm. Now, as to how effective I am at that, Chris, I don't know, but I feel my heart drawn toward people when they're in the midst of a personal challenge, and appreciate the opportunity to just lift their spirits and give them a word of hope.
14: You know, your writing, as I've read you through the years, is a lot like, sorry for the comparison, but a lot like John Grisham. It's like, I'll read Grisham, and Grisham has written some good books and some not so good books, but I'll get into a Grisham novel, and it's like, how does he do this? How does he tell this story? Because I'm reading along, it just pulls me in. And when I got into this book, this new one, Unbreakable Courage, it was the same way. It's like you're dealing with a person from the Bible, and then you're saying, you know, that you and your wife went down the rapids together in this kayak, and you're telling this funny story. It's like it all weaves together. How in the world do you do that, or how did you learn how to do that?
16: Well, I agree about John Grisham. I love his books. In fact, just the other day, I was thinking I need to pull down his newest one and give it a look. Extraordinary writer. I've always loved writing. I never have considered myself a great writer, but I can put thoughts together, and I love working with words. I love to self-edit. I am a bit of an introvert, which plays well as one who spends a lot of time staring at a computer screen. And I love the idea of writing. I love writing something that will long outlive me and that will speak to people in a very personal and tender moment in their lives. Everything about writing, I really enjoy. I don't like the copy editing part, so I don't do much of that. If I get in, if I have punctuation mistakes, it's not my fault. But I love every aspect of the of the writing world.
14: I could tell, and when you are moved by words, we're moved by the word to want to do that same thing for somebody else makes an awful lot of sense to me. When you've been changed by it, right?
16: It really does. It really does. When you have gone through an experience, it can be of great asset to you. You know, there's a scripture that says that we can comfort others with the same comfort that God used to comfort us. And when we go through an experience, a challenging experience, it's wise for us to think, okay, God is allowing this to happen to me, to shape me, and also to equip me so that someday when I'm talking to someone who's going through this very same challenge, I will have a word to say. There's nothing more powerful than for somebody to hear, you know, I went through the same thing. Here's what I learned. It was tough, but I made it. For you to be able to say that to someone else, that is a true treasure.
14: Yeah. I think that's the power of what you do, Max, and that is, when I read you, when I hear you too, when I hear your voice, it's like you're putting an arm around me and saying, okay, I know that this is a struggle. Things are going to be okay. This is going to be all right. You're going to get through this. And that's what you've done. But you've used someone that I wasn't expecting from the Old Testament, a man named Elijah. I don't remember you talking about calling down fire on the on Mount Carmel or wherever that was. I don't remember you doing that or prophesying that it's not going to rain for a certain amount of time there in Texas. So you didn't go through exactly what Elijah went through.
16: Not the same. Do you think Elijah's well known in our generation? Is he right up there with other, you know, Peter and Paul or Mary, or do you feel he's a character that needs to be rediscovered?
14: I think he needs to be rediscovered because I think of the first thing I thought of when I knew it was Elijah, I thought of John the Baptist. And then I thought about Jesus on the cross and them saying, oh, he's calling Elijah, you know, and then thinking about the Mount of Transfiguration, all this you write about. Why was it Moses and Elijah that came to speak with Jesus? And why did Jesus allow his three closest friends to see that? So I think you're on to something here.
16: I don't hear Elijah discussed a lot. I can't say that I have been a student of Elijah my entire life, but I got interested in his journey about 10 years ago, just prior to COVID. because there, that's when we began hearing so many people talk about the mental health issues. Probably there was lots of conversation before that, but that's when I tuned in. And I was looking for a character in Scripture who would relate to the world in which we live. And of course, there are so many. But Elijah came to mind because Elijah was actually outnumbered. He didn't just feel outnumbered, but he was outnumbered. He had a miraculous power that was used to rescue the children of Israel. And then he had times of the deepest and darkest despondency, a depression of sorts. And then he is recognized in the New Testament, as you pointed out, as a truly important person because he appears with Moses on the Mount of Transfiguration. And when James talks about the prophet Elijah and uses him as an illustration of one who prayed, he points out, remember, he was human just as we are. He was a man just as we are. And so there's this concerted effort in Scripture to present a person who was truly outnumbered, yet experienced the power of God, yet had some really tough times, and he was human just as we are. And his world is so marked by miracles, by divine interventions, by extraordinary events, that he brings hope to us in the day in which we live.
14: And even in those down times, even in those real depressing times, when everything was against him to let go of his hold

That's the Gettys with Zach Williams, Scarlet Thread on WBNH. Well, happy Monday to you. Did you watch the storm roll in last night? It was a beautiful, powerful lightning storm. And there was even a tornado touchdown near Streeter, Ransom area, and near Kickapoo, kind of Elmwood, had a funnel cloud, I believe. My wife and I were watching it in the driveway with these chairs that leaned back, just in awe of God's power with the storm. And then all of a sudden, the tornado siren went off and we had to pack up immediately and get inside. But wow, it was quite a storm, quite a scene last night. Here's Selah with Rise Up.

Echo Holy from Red Rocks Worship. Well, this is the week for most families with kids. 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Here's Chris Tomlin.

When kids face the uncertainty of a world that's constantly in flux, they'll have one of two responses: take control or give up. Hi, I'm Mark Gregston with Parenting Today's Teens. If the things that mom and dad taught don't seem to fit in the surrounding culture, teens will often be confused and lost. At this crossroad of decision, they'll take one of two roads.

0: adults. 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This teen says, "Whatever I do doesn't matter anyway." What path is your teen taking right now? Be sure you're there to guide them in this powerful season of uncertainty.
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And you know what? You are too. I don't think it's prideful or arrogant or boastful to confess and believe that you are a miracle child. You were born and you exist because God willed you to. You have a purpose in this life. You're fearfully and wonderfully made. And so what is that for you personally? Are you able to every day, you know, pray into that, God, what would you have for me to do for you while I'm still alive? Good prayer as we walk by the Spirit. Amen. Here's Andrew Rip. It's called I'd Do It Again.

Lauren Daigle, Trust in You on 88.5. Lots going on at WBNH this month. This Saturday, we have our trip to Chicago for the sold-out bus trip to see the Cubs-Cards game. 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Here's Phil Wickham. My heart.

0: I find travel exhausting. My fifth grade teacher is to blame. She told me there's a bus leaving in 5 minutes, be under it. Fred Finn is the world's most traveled man. He's traversed the Atlantic more than 2,000 times, visited Africa on 600 occasions, and logged over 15 million air miles. I'm tired just thinking about it. A few years ago, I was stressed out. My youngest said, "Dad, you don't laugh so good anymore." Here I was, a humorist with a broken funny bone. Do you feel like me? Dog tired, jittery, scared, anxious? Psalm 116:7 has a gentle nudge for us today. Return to your rest, my soul, for the Lord has been good to you. Reflecting on God's goodness drains fear and worry from our lives and helps us rest, and yes, even laugh again.
1: 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If you'd like to hear more and discover all things Laugh Again, visit us at laughagain.us. Laugh Again, truth bringing laughter to life.

Franny Cash, Jesus All Along. A pretty warm one today at 91 degrees. Tonight, 75 our low, 20% chance of thunderstorms this evening. And then same tomorrow, high of 91, 40% chance of thunderstorms. And then 88 Wednesday, it's pretty rainy and warm all week with a chance of thunderstorms and rain most of the week. Here's Paul Balazs on WBNH.

That's Paul Balazs and Glorious on WBNH. Jesus, we give you the glory, the honor, the praise, for you are so worthy of it. Amen. Well, coming up, Answers with Ken Ham, we're talking about work and the blessing of work. It was not part of the curse, and so we need a right perspective of work and working for the Lord wholeheartedly. Here's Jaywalker's Worship.

Meredith Andrews live, A Million Saints. Well, hey, God bless you, friend. News is next. Then Janet Parshall, we're talking about AI and how it's reshaping everything. And it'll play a big role in the last days. Stay tuned for that conversation. Here's Cochran and Company. One day

0: As I said, sir, total victory.
1: You're certain the building and the grounds are secure?
0: Completely. For 100 yards in all directions. And we control a secluded maintenance road. No one can see us coming or going.
1: Check and mate. Congratulations, Glossman.
0: Thank you.
1: It's about time you did your job correctly. Now go tell Jellyfish to bring the truck around on the back road and inform the professor that he can begin the excavation.
0: Yes, sir.
1: Oh, for so long I have awaited this day. Wits End is mine.

0: with SRN News. I'm Keith Peters in Washington. Tomorrow, South Carolina picks a Republican candidate for Senate.
1: In South Carolina, voters have 10 Republican candidates in Tuesday's special election primary to replace the late U.S. Senator Lindsey Graham. Senator Darlene Graham, his sister, appointed to fill the vacant seat, has President Trump's endorsement. She spoke at the renaming ceremony for Joint Base Lindsey Graham.
2: What an honor for my brother, and what a tribute to his 33 years of service.
1: Challengers include Congressman Russell Fry and Ralph Norman, former Governor Mark Sanford, and business owner Mark Lynch. The winner will face Democratic nominee Annie Andrews, a Charleston pediatrician. I'm Jennifer King.
0: New details are emerging about what former NIH director Dr. Anthony Fauci was telling the public about the risk of the COVID vaccine to pregnant women versus the concerns he was raising privately during the COVID pandemic.
3: Text messages from his own phone indicate that Anthony Fauci privately raised concerns that the COVID vaccine could theoretically be linked to miscarriages. Publicly, he insisted there were no red flags for pregnant women. Fauci still went on to recommend pregnant women get vaccinated. These text messages are being released by Kentucky Senator Rand Paul and Wisconsin's Ron Johnson. They are part of 34,000 texts and 522 voicemails obtained by the Senate Homeland Security Committee from Fauci's government-issued cell phone.
0: That's correspondent Laura Winters reporting. President Trump has signed an executive order that calls for spacing out childhood vaccines into separate medical visits and splitting the combined measles, mumps, and rubella vaccine into three different single-disease shots. On Wall Street, the Dow down by 61 points, the NASDAQ dropped 85, the S&P 500 lower by 4. This is SRN News. Religious leaders in Switzerland are raising concerns after the government ended a long-standing clergy exemption from mandatory military service without consulting the churches first.
4: Switzerland's defense minister has apologized after church leaders were left out of discussions before clergy lost their traditional exemption from military service. Catholic and Protestant leaders criticized the move, saying it bypassed religious institutions on a matter directly affecting ministers. The policy change has sparked debate over religious freedom, freedom of conscience, and the government's relationship with faith communities. Questions remain about whether the exemption could be restored. Richard Boyd reporting.
0: A new report warns that growing authoritarianism and ongoing armed conflicts are weakening protections for people of faith around the world. The study says mass migration and the rise of religious nationalism are adding new pressures on religious communities. This is SRN News. U.S. stocks edged down from their record highs after oil prices climb as a result of questions about passage through the Strait of Hormuz. Correspondent Seth Sutel reports.
5: Stocks slipped below their latest all-time high on Wall Street while crude oil prices rose again. The S&P 500 fell 0.1% Monday. The Dow fell 60 points. That's also 0.1%. The NASDAQ composite lost 0.3%. Intel dropped 4.1%. The chipmaker said it may sell $15 billion of stock amid booming demand for AI computing power. Berkshire Hathaway rose 1.8%. The company, formerly led by Warren Buffett, became the latest to beat profit forecasts in the latest quarter. Brent crude rose 5%. That's Sutel, New York.
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6: This is a look at your weather forecast for the Peoria area. We have a slight chance of late night showers and thunderstorms overnight tonight, low of 75 degrees. Showers and thunderstorms in the morning on your Tuesday, then partly sunny tomorrow, high of 92, heat index values as high as 105, then a high of 88 with a chance of showers and thunderstorms on Wednesday. Again, with chance of late night showers and thunderstorms overnight tonight, low of 75.
7: Have you ever been publicly shamed for something you've done? 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
10: 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Hope you enjoyed your weekend. I hope it was restful. It's Monday, the 10th day of August. You're listening to Gospel Radio Favorites. I'm Brian Crow. Let's get started. Luke chapter 18, verse 42 is our encouraging verse. And Jesus said unto him, "Receive thy sight, and thy faith has saved thee." I like that. On the way, music from Brian Free and Assurance, a classic from Squire Parsons, the Lefebvre Quartet, the Kramers, and many more. 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He did it all for me.